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0: got to get that Susan Collins. I mean, we all know who Susan Collins is. Is she that dangerous, Mr. Producer? Is it not ridiculous? She's a liberal Republican. Unfortunately, that's all that can get elected with the Mainers up there. The Mainers. I do enjoy when we go, I've only been there once, actually, with my family, Kennebunkport. I do very much enjoy the fried fish. The fried fish, the cod in particular, and the shrimp is just unbelievable. It's a beautiful steak. Beautiful. Go ahead. Except in the winter. Who the hell wants to live there in the winter? Would you want to live there in the winter, Mr. Producer? And I say this with the deepest affection. I don't want to live in the house in Virginia in the winter. You know, you reach an age where, you know, we're not doing angels in the snow anymore. We're not doing snowmen. It's a pain in the ass. You're looking up, oh, my God, it's snowing. I can't get out of my driveway. That's how we look at it when we hit a certain age, you know? I got a routine. I want to do my routine, and it's snowing. The streets aren't plowed. They're never plowed around here. The streets aren't plowed. What am I doing here? I should be in Florida. That's how you think when you reach my, you know, it's not, ooh, we can go outside and sled. No, we can't. We can do snow angels. No, I won't. No, I won't. And by the way, there's so many dogs around here, the snow is yellow all over the place. Do you have that problem, Mr. Producer? There's yellow snow all over the place. I'll be right back.
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0: like to watch a show called Chicago PD, Mr. Producer, on ION. It is a killer show. It is my favorite sort of non-news show. You ought to try it. Have you ever seen it, Mr. Producer? 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This is an honest company. It was started by a vet to take on the big guys. 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It's the least complicated thing you'll do all night, all day. It's a wireless company that actually lives up to your expectations. You know, Consumer Reports doesn't have any reason to lie about it. Their reputation's on the line, too, and they said, look, Pure Talk is the number one in every single category. Let's listen to a great statesman, shall we? Benjamin Netanyahu on Fox this morning. Cut 12, go.
1: Look, Iran is a nation of about 90 million. About 80% of them hate this regime and would like to see it gone. But you still have, quite a few million, a minority that they can bring to the streets. And what do they shout in the streets? I don't know if you heard this, Brian. They were shouting, death to Trump, death to me, of course, but death to Trump. We have to kill Trump, death to America. This is what is the face of this minority that has taken over, hijacked this talented people, the Iranian people, the people who fight for freedom, have been massacred on the streets for freedom. So I think that if the Iranian people were given a chance, they'd throw these bums out.
0: Amen to that. Amen to that. Amen to that. We salute our armed forces, police officers, firefighters, emergency personnel, our truckers, ICE. 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
14: From ABC News, I'm Stephanie Officer. President Trump heads to the NATO summit in Turkey this week. ABC News contributor and former State Department official Colonel Steve Ganyard says Trump's campaign to get NATO allies to spend more on their own defense will end up being a positive development.
15: I think maybe 10 years from now, Europe's going to thank us because we're going to make them responsible for their own sovereignty in a way that they haven't been, frankly, since the end of World War II. So this will become the, let's call it the Europeanization of NATO.
14: The U.S. men's team currently playing that high-stakes match against Belgium after FIFA delayed the red card suspension of their star striker. Valerian Balogun is on the field, with critics raising questions after President Trump intervened on his behalf. ABC's Christian Cordero is at a watch party in D.C.
16: The fact that FIFA has taken this somewhat unprecedented move, certainly highly unusual move, to change the punishment to effectively a warning hasn't sat well with people, even with some people who are U.S. men's national team supporters. But certainly it has not sat well with Belgium. They unsuccessfully appealed the decision. FIFA essentially said you had nothing to do with the red card itself, although they are certainly affected by this decision that FIFA recently made.
14: FIFA has released a lengthy statement detailing step-by-step the process it underwent in addressing the issue. Utah prosecutors are outlining their case against Tyler Robinson, accused of murdering Charlie Kirk. It's all part of a week-long preliminary hearing.
17: As one video of Charlie Kirk being shot was shown in court that only the judge and attorneys could see, the judge visibly jumped in reaction to what he was watching. On the witness stand on day one of the hearing, police officer Christopher Bagley described the moment of the shooting.
18: What did you hear again?
19: I heard a gunshot.
17: As graphic videos were shown to the judge, Erica Kirk left the courtroom clutching prayer beads. Alex Stone, ABC News, Provo, Utah.
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14: The death toll from 2 earthquakes in Venezuela has risen to at least 3,535, with nearly 17,000 injured. Only minor injuries were reported when a small seaplane made a hard landing on New York's East River Sunday with 8 people on board.
10: The Kodiak 100 seaplane with eight people on board skipping across the water and then crashing down around noon on Sunday.
18: Basically, we hit the water and then we went up and then we like bounced back down.
10: 16-year-old Chloe Todd filming inside, she and her grandma Ada taking the flight home from the Hamptons.
19: ABC's Gio Benitez. With the summer heat turning deadly, health officials stress the need to stay cool and hydrated.
22: The first sign of trouble is muscle spasms due to a loss of salt and water in the body. Heat exhaustion brings heavy sweating and dizziness. Stay in the heat and confusion can set in.
23: That confusion could be a symptom of heat stroke, which is an emergency. That is the time to call 911 or get someone to emergent care immediately without delay.
22: ABC News medical contributor Dr. Alok Patel. On average, extreme heat kills twice as many Americans every year as the next deadliest weather threat, flooding. Jim Ryan, ABC News.
19: The indie historical drama Young Washington is officially getting a sequel.
24: My name is George Washington.
19: Director, co-writer, and producer John Irwin says a follow-up, 1776, is already in the works. It'll cover the next chapter in Washington's life. I'm Stephanie Officer, ABC News.
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17: Welcome into Show Me Today, the voice of Missouri. I'm Bill Pollack. Hope you enjoyed your 4th of July weekend. We had quite a few stories leading up to the 250th, and we didn't talk a lot about the Revolutionary War itself. We just talked about events that were taking place in Missouri, so we didn't get back to the late 1700s, but we will today. And you may learn that Missouri was the site of the Revolutionary War's only battle west of the Mississippi River. I did not even realize that a battle had taken place. But in 1780, a small outnumbered force defended St. Louis. And here to tell us more, Missouri Life magazine contributor Steve. Steve, how do you say your last name?
30: Wiggenstein.
17: Wiggenstein. All right. Steve Wiggenstein joins us to tell this remarkable story behind the Battle of St. Louis. Well, Steve, welcome. For listeners who have never heard, like myself, what was the Battle of St. Louis?
30: Well, it was part of the British attempt to control the Mississippi River Valley, which was tangential to the war as it was being fought on the East Coast, but important in the central part of the continent because, obviously, the Mississippi River has been an avenue for trade ever since people inhabited the continent. And whoever controlled the Mississippi would control the flow of supplies and goods going up and down, which had an impact for the war in the East as well.
0: And who was battling the British? Who was defending St. Louis or defending that area?
30: Well, at the time, the territory of Louisiana, as it was called, was owned by the Spanish. They had accepted that territory from the French about a dozen years earlier. And so they were administering the colony, although the inhabitants of St. Louis and St. Genevieve were still largely French descent or French Canadian in their descent. So it was the Spanish who controlled it, but the settlers were mostly French.
0: Steve Wiggenstein is joining us. He wrote for Missouri Life magazine, The Battle of St. Louis, giving us the history. So, as you mentioned, it simply wasn't British versus the Spanish. There were a few groups that were kind of going at each other then, right?
30: That's right. The British had forts up in the what is now Michigan. But when it came to the fighting, they would ally with the various Indian nations that they traded with, and those were the groups that would actually conduct a war party. These typically would be accompanied by a few British soldiers or Canadians to kind of monitor the events. But the real battles, and certainly the Battle of St. Louis, was largely fought by the Dakota, the Winnebago, the Chippewa, or Ojibwe as they're also called. The Sauk and Fox were participants in this on the British side, together with a handful of British and Canadians. And then the Spanish troops were largely outnumbered, but the French settlers, both in St. Louis and St. Genevieve, had militias. So it was the French and Spanish on one side and a number of Indian nations on the other.
0: Who is Fernando de Leyva?
30: Now, de Leyva was the commander of the Spanish garrison in St. Louis. He had been appointed as basically what we would think of as lieutenant governor of the colony. His headquarters were in St. Louis. He had arrived there a few years earlier, and he was a longtime military man from a family of military men who dated back to medieval times in the service of the Spanish kings. So he was very accustomed to military leadership and warfare. He was not personally liked by the French settlers. The previous governor had been a lot more easygoing, and so they didn't much care for him, but he was the guy in command, and so they were stuck with him pretty much.
0: And historians, while the settlers maybe didn't care for him, historians see him much differently.
30: Well, the earliest accounts of the battle were taken from oral historians. The earliest accounts of the battle were taken from oral histories by settlers who were alive at the time. And their dislike of Leyva colored their accounts. Leyva made a couple of critical decisions during the battle that rubbed the settlers wrong. And so he was portrayed in the earliest histories as inept. But today, with additional documentation, I think historians have recognized that he was a capable military leader who was making the best of a very bad situation.
0: Steve Wiggenstein joins us. He is a Missouri Life magazine contributor, and in the July-August issue, they have the story behind the Battle of St. Louis. And you're talking about Fernando de Leyva, who is trying to hold off the British and several Indian nations and tribes that are trying to take over the area. And St. Louis is a tiny town at that point, about 700 people. What would have happened had they lost St. Louis and the British controlled that area?
30: Well, that's a great question. This was frontier warfare. It was not the sort of traditional European-style battle we think of. So when the British organized the war party to come down to, you know, raid the Mississippi Valley, the Indian tribes were essentially promised all the plunder that they could carry off, and that would have included human plunder. So they came down with an eye toward basically ransacking the place, prisoners who would then be sold as slaves. So if St. Louis

0: Washington and Lafayette at the head of the armies. It had a Spanish captain, you know, so maybe it just doesn't fit the narrative quite as well.
1: Yeah.
0: but here in Missouri, we probably ought to pay more attention to our Revolutionary War history, I would say.
1: Yeah, we gave you just a snapshot of Steve's article, The Battle of St. Louis, the history behind it, the story, the full story, and it's fascinating, too, and a really good read. You can pick up the latest copy of Missouri Life magazine. Go to their website, MissouriLife.com, and check it out. Steve Wiggenstein, thank you so much for sharing. What a fascinating story.
0: Thank you. Thank you so much.
1: Yeah, a great way to put a bow on Missouri's celebration of America's 250. This is Show Me Today, the voice of Missouri.
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1: And we're back on Show Me Today. I'm Bill Pollack. I was waiting to find out the update on this. We had recently the St. Louis University all-female air race team that was flying 2,500 miles covering 9 states. What happened? How did they finish? Sue Danielson is here with sophomore Bella Castro and recent grads Jocelyn Ciotti and Sydney Nimerick.
7: They're part of Billiken Blues from St. Louis University, pilots who took part in the Air Race Classic in June. And this was a very, very big deal. Multiple states, you had to do, I think, 8 or 9 different stops, legs in this journey. So it was a really big deal. And I think, what, there were like, I don't know, 40 teams, Sydney, is that about right?
8: Yes, that's correct. There are about 40 teams competing in the race. About half of them were in

0: collegiate team, then the other half were just in the competition class.
1: And it started from St. Louis. Kind of walk me through the path that you took.
0: Yes. So we started in Alton, Illinois, just outside of St. Louis, on June 23rd, and then we flew to Frankfort, Kentucky. We did a quick fuel stop there and then continued on to Spartanburg, South Carolina. And that was our first day of flying. We spent the night in Spartanburg. And then on our second day, we flew from Spartanburg, South Carolina to Douglas, Georgia, to Decatur, Alabama, and then to Macomb, Mississippi, where we finished for that night. On day three, we started in Mississippi and we flew up to Russellville, Arkansas. We then flew to St. Joseph, Missouri, and then we finished that day in Prairie du Chien, Wisconsin. And then on our final day, we got caught with some weather, so we ended up flying to Peoria, and then we drove the rest of the way to the finish in Mount Vernon, Illinois. The clouds got kind of low on that day, and we were dealing with some thunderstorms. So we unfortunately had to withdraw from the race on the last day and continue by car to get to the finish.
1: So close. You went, oh my goodness, almost all the way, but you got
0: right
1: there. Yeah, that's a little frustrating, but that's the nature of the thing. I mean, that you just never know, and that's part of this, isn't it? I know, and you're a recent graduate of St. Louis University. Jocelyn Ciotti, also graduates, and then Isabella Castro, you're a sophomore. So when you started this out, I understand you had to take turns. So somebody was the main pilot and then you switched off. Is that how it worked? Jocelyn, you want to talk about that?
2: Sure, absolutely. So, yes, we had a pilot in command and then a co-pilot and then a teammate. Sydney was the pilot in command. I was the co-pilot and Bella was the teammate. And we set a rotation to avoid any over-fatigue on any one individual person. So we had set tasks for whoever would be in the left seat, in the right seat, or in the back seat, whether that be dealing with paperwork, flying the actual leg, handling radio calls, etc.
1: Yeah, you know, as commercial passengers, we don't really have a clue, do we, about all that goes into this. And those were some long days, or did it vary?
2: I would say they were pretty long days of flying for us. Days 2 and 3, when we completed 3 legs in a day, we were flying for about 9 hours with quick stops on the ground, which is why it was so important for us to stick to that rotation and make sure no one was getting too exhausted. We were also making sure we were good with food and water, staying hydrated on those very hot days, and doing the best we can just to stay on top of our health.
1: Let me ask Bella Isabella Castro about your experience on all of this. You got to meet other pilots, whether they were at the collegiate level or beyond. Is that true?
3: Yes, we got to meet a lot of other wonderful pilots throughout the race, and it was really fun getting to talk to some of the more experienced racers and listening to any advice they had. It was super cool to hear about different routes that have happened throughout the years. And then talking to other intercollegiate racers was also really cool. We got to learn about their flight programs and just get a glimpse into how differently things are done at different schools, which was really awesome to see.
4: 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I'm Sue Danielson. 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Sydney Nimerick, Jocelyn Ciotti, and Isabella Castro make up Billiken Blues, the pilot team from St. Louis University. They took part in the all-female Air Race Classic in the month of June. It's a very historic competition. It dates back about 100 years.
1: Sydney and Jocelyn, your flight instructors, you both, as I said, you both graduated from St. Louis University. Isabella, you'll be, as I remember, a sophomore in this fall?
3: Yes, that is correct.
1: Also with designs on a career in aviation someday?
3: Yes, that is the goal.
1: So let's go back to Sydney and ask you just your overall thoughts about this. It's an historic race. It's been around for, 100 years or something like that. Did it meet your expectations or exceed them? What did you like about it?
0: Oh, it far exceeded my expectations. It was just an amazing experience. The entire community that is built around the Air Race Classic is really strong and has a great culture. So getting to meet and interact with the other racers, getting to learn about them and their perspectives was really great. And then the flying itself was just amazing. We flew over beautiful scenery, lots of different terrain. We all grew in our piloting skills. We definitely had to deal with some summertime weather, some thunderstorms and rain. So we all got to enhance those skills, work on, you know, planning for weather, predicting and trying to forecast the weather, but also avoiding it and making safe flying decisions. So it far exceeded my expectations, and it was just a really great experience. We are all super grateful to have been, selected for this and be able to represent St. Louis University on this level, and it would be great to continue this tradition on.
1: And Jocelyn, what surprised you about the entire experience, or what impressed you the most?
2: Something that surprised me was honestly how much of a learning experience it was. I expected to learn a couple of new things along the way, but not quite as much as I walked away with. We had to navigate some difficult weather throughout different days of the race, and making those real-time decisions is something that you talk about in school, but you don't necessarily get to do in a full real-world environment. So that was a huge learning experience that I wasn't expecting. And I also was surprised pleasantly by the culture. It's a competition, especially between colleges, but everyone was so friendly and was looking to learn from each other and build connections that will last throughout our professional careers. So like Sydney said, I was pleasantly surprised by the culture that the whole race promotes and the community that it has surrounding it.
1: And Bella, what about you? Any thoughts about your overall experience with this?
3: Kind of really similar to what Sydney and Jocelyn have said. I was pleasantly surprised with the environment of the race and how everyone treated each other. It was really nice to see that while we were competing against each other, everyone just wanted to be friends and talk to each other, and that was really cool to see. I also learned a lot throughout the race. I learned a lot about my own confidence and my skills in flying over terrain and weather and whatnot, but it was just such a fun experience, and I'm so grateful to have had the opportunity.
1: Well, and Sydney, you talked about, you came into some weather, but you all train for these types of things. So I gather it wasn't terribly stressful, or was it at times?
0: There were certainly times that it was stressful. The weather in the summertime changes so quickly, so we were constantly on our toes watching the radar, watching different weather products and forecasts, just trying to make the best and safest decision for our team. We're also very grateful to have a ground crew in St. Louis that was remotely watching the weather for us and giving us their perspective and their advice to help us make decisions along the way. So it is something that we have been training for, and something we came into the race prepared for. But there is a certain level of it that it'll just depend on the day and kind of what weather you're given.
1: Okay, and this is a question for all three of you. Would you do it again if you could?
3: Yes.
2: Absolutely.
3: Yes, 100%.
1: I expected you all to say that. You should be proud of what you did, I think, don't you?
0: Yes, we are very proud of, the work that we put in. And we flew all 9 legs of the race. We flew, I think it was 2,700 miles of the race, so we're very proud of that. About half of the teams were not able to finish, mostly due to weather, and then some of the teams weren't able to start due to various maintenance issues. So, we'll try again next year, and we will do our best, but we're still very proud of this, and it's certainly an accomplishment to be able to fly this much in only 4 days.
4: That was Sydney Nimerick, Jocelyn Ciotti, and Isabella Castro, members of the Billiken Blues pilot team that took part in the Air Race Classic in June. There were over 40 teams, both collegiate and professional, competing in this year's Air Race, and over 100 female pilots. This is Show Me Today.
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14: A Better Life with Dr. Sanjay Gupta.
15: There are lots of things you can measure to get an idea of how healthy you are at any given moment. Temperature, heart rate, blood pressure, just to name a few. But how about how healthy you will be and how long you're likely to live? According to a new study out of the University at Buffalo, two simple strength tests are pretty accurate at predicting longevity in older women. One is hand grip strength, and the other is how quickly people can stand up from a seated position without using their arms. By the way, I remember interviewing former President Jimmy Carter when he was quite old and being really impressed how he just popped out of the chair without using his arms. Not a lot of older people can actually do that. But I think the message here is that maintaining strength as you age is going to help you perform everyday activities, but also help you avoid injury and stay independent. I'm Dr. Sanjay Gupta, helping you live a better life.
16: And we're back on Show Me Today. The University of Missouri is working to train more doctors closer to home. Matt Pilger is with Dr. Richard Barron, Dean of the MU School of Medicine, about the new Springfield campus and its impact.
17: How big is this for the University of Missouri, especially with the expansion happening in Southwest Missouri?
18: Right. Thank you for being interested in this. It's a big, big deal for the University of Missouri, for the state of Missouri, and for Southwest Missouri. And the whole goal is to create more physicians for the state of Missouri, and particularly in Southwest Missouri. So we've already had a presence in Springfield since 2016. Medical school is 4 years long. And so we've been sending medical students in their third and fourth year to get clinical training down at Cox and at Mercy Hospitals. But now we are widening that experience to make the Springfield campus a full four-year medical school. So they'll do their first 2 years of medical school there as well, where they get their basic anatomy, physiology, chemistry, understand all the science tools they need before they start seeing patients. So that's all going to happen on the Springfield campus. And so a student now can apply to medical school and do all 4 years either on the Columbia campus or on the Springfield campus. We're going to start with 32 students a year in the first year class, the first year medical school class. That class will start next summer. So students applying to medical school right now will be admitted to either the Springfield or the Columbia campus when they join the medical school next summer.
17: Kind of tell us a little bit about what this means for patients in Springfield and surrounding rural Missouri communities who need access to care.
18: Well, we know that there's a major doctor shortage in the state of Missouri. It's estimated we're currently overall 1,200 doctors short in Missouri, and in a few years we're going to be over 3,000 doctors short in Missouri. So our medical school class size has been 136 for the last couple of years, and by adding these other two, this addition of 32 medical students, so we'll be up to 168 across both campuses, from 136 to 168. So that's huge. 32 more doctors who, when they graduate medical school, can practice in Missouri. And we know that where doctors train is where they tend to practice. So it's a stickiness factor. So if you spend 4 years in Springfield rather than 2 years in Springfield, that's more likely for you to practice in the Springfield area once you finish all of your training. So that's why it's important to train doctors in Southern Missouri to increase patient access to physicians in that region.
17: Yeah, I was going to ask you, you know, how many doctors that you expect to stay in practice in Missouri long term? You kind of just talked a little bit about that, but, you know, kind of drive those numbers home and what that means.
18: Well, the goal is to get as many physicians as we can to stay in Missouri. You know, if we can even get half of the doctors that we train down there to come back after all their training and their residencies to practice in Springfield, that would be great. And we do pretty good on that already in the University of in the University of Missouri. We know that about 40% of our students currently, after they graduate, stay in Missouri. Of our students that do their third and fourth year in Springfield, about one in four come back and practice in the Springfield area. But we think that by doing all 4 years in Springfield, we can increase that number so it can be, you know, two in four, 50%. That would be a goal that I think is very achievable. The other reason that doctors leave Missouri after they do their training is the following. After you do 4 years of medical school, then you have to do a residency. Residencies are anywhere from 3 years to 6 years, depending on what you go into. But if you do family medicine or internal medicine, it's 3 years, or pediatrics. There are not enough residency slots in the state of Missouri to accommodate all the graduating medical students from all seven medical schools in Missouri. So some of them have to leave the state of Missouri to to do their residency training. We try to train as many of them as we can here in Columbia in our residency program, and many of them do stay, but not all of them can stay. Springfield is now going to be expanding their residency programs at the Mercy Healthcare System, which is a great thing. Cox Health System already has a family medicine residency program, but the Mercy residency programs are going to start enrolling next summer, right when we're enrolling new medical students. And so when our medical students graduate, they will often be able to stay and do the residencies at either Cox or Mercy, which will make it even more likely for them to stay in the Springfield area.
17: You're listening to Show Me Today, the voice of Missouri. You can download us wherever you get your favorite podcast. Our guest today is Dr. Richard Barron. He's Executive Vice Chancellor and Dean of the School of Medicine with the University of Missouri as they get set to host a grand opening and ribbon-cutting ceremony to celebrate a new location in Springfield, including the School of Medicine Springfield campus, a full four-year regional medical school. And, you know, we wanted to talk to you a little bit about maybe the kind of ripple effect that it could have on the Springfield area, you know, not just the healthcare systems, but what about for the local economy as well?
18: Well, we know that as more doctors come into the Springfield community, that's really good for the local economy. And so that's sort of a given. The community has been incredibly supportive. We had a task force to explore the possibility of expanding from a two-year to a four-year program over the last 2 years. And we had the mayor on the task force, the mayor of Springfield, the Chamber of Commerce. We've had the presidents from MSU, from Drury. We've had the CEOs from Cox and from Mercy. And everyone is super engaged in this project. They want more doctors to be in the community, mainly to serve the patient needs, but it will have a great economic ripple effect as well. This is also going to be a great thing for undergraduate students that go to MSU or to Drury universities. You know, for them, when they go into med school now, for the undergrads that are pre-med and then are able to get into med school, they have to leave Springfield. Now there is an opportunity for MSU and for Drury undergraduate students to apply to the University of Missouri Columbia School of Medicine. And they, if they're these young men and women are from Springfield, they can go to college in Springfield, they can go to med school in Springfield, they can do their residencies in Springfield, and they can stay in Springfield. So that's a great message that we're able to tell.
17: Dr. Barron, kind of looking ahead a little bit, what would success look like for this campus 5 or 10 years down the road in Missouri?
18: Well, as I said, if we can, 5 years down the road, we will be graduating our first class. So graduating our first class of 30, they're going to start in the summer of 2027. And then 5 years from now, we will have our first graduates from that entered med school in their first year. So that's what we want to see. And then they'll go off and do their residency. Some will stay and do it in Springfield. Some will do it in Columbia. Some will do it in St. Louis and Kansas City. Some may even leave the state, but hopefully they'll then all come back. And at the end of the day, what we want to see in 10 years after their residency is at least 50% of the graduates from the Springfield program return to the Springfield area to practice medicine. I love it if it was higher, but I'll take 50%. That would be a great goal to achieve.
17: We want to thank you for your time today and wish you the best of luck in the future.
18: Thank you very much, Matt, for allowing me to tell the story about what's happening in Springfield.
17: Our guest today, Dr. Richard Barron. He's Executive Vice Chancellor and Dean of the School of Medicine for the University of Missouri. I'm Matt Pilger, and this is Show Me Today.
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16: Welcome back to Show Me Today, the voice of Missouri. A familiar face to some people at DESE is back to serve as Interim State Education Commissioner. Stacy Preece is with Elisa Nelson, and she says that the staff at DESE are committed and they have a vision for how education should be in Missouri, and she's excited to rejoin the staff.
26: So you're not a stranger to the department. Talk about, if you could, just give us your background at the department and beyond.
27: Sure. Well, I served for the Department of Elementary and Secondary Education from 2014 to 2019. And I first came into the department as the Assistant Commissioner for Early and Extended Learning. And then after former Commissioner Van Dever had been promoted to Commissioner, then I applied for and was selected as a deputy. So I was the Deputy Commissioner for Learning Services from February of 2015 until March of 2019. And since then, I know we're going kind of out of order, but since 2019, I have been working as a consultant, helping different clients with questions around state-level education policy.
26: You've been away from the department for a few years. I'm asking you this, even though I know that you really haven't even warmed up the seat yet. So this may be a little premature. Is there anything that really sticks out to you that you have learned so far since you have been back in the department?
27: Yes, I don't know. It's so much as learning is just getting a feel for where the department is now, you know, sort of what the vision is as opposed to where I left off. And I think, you know, for one, and the staff have always been really committed here, but I'm telling you, the people, the team that I came back to are just amazing, and they are so dedicated. They really absolutely want to do the right thing for kids, and so to be able to come back and like be welcomed in by people that strong and that capable was really exciting and inspiring. And you know, they know the work that they have to do, but they also, you know, they have ideas and visions and things that they want to see happen for kids too. And so to know that you have people who are very solid at carrying out, you know, the day-to-day, the things that have to be done, but also can look ahead and see the things that could be done is really exciting. And they're, you know, taking the lead of the board. They understand what the board's priorities are and where we want to go, and just really trying with everything we do to keep it focused on, you know, our kids. Is this in the best interest of kids? Everything that we do, you know, every decision that we make, who is the target audience for this? It's children. And so that's what we have to think about every time.
26: Since you helped to lead some of the early learning efforts back in the day, we now have the Office of Childhood, and I think that came in after you left. I'm just curious.
27: Yes.
26: What you think of the Office of Childhood.
27: That is a new one to me. That was a much smaller department when I was here before. And, you know, I was working as a consultant and, you know, still around a lot of things that were happening at state level education policy, and watched those functions converge into this office. And I think it's, you know, it's really exciting, and it makes a lot of sense to streamline those services under one agency. There's a pretty big learning curve to get, you know, three agencies worth of staff working on early childhood issues to all be kind of collaborating and gelling as a team. But I think so far they're making really good progress. There is a new assistant commissioner coming in that role in just another week or so. And so I'll be anxious to visit with her. But yeah, that is a new one. That's one that I'm learning all of their new functions and getting used to what it is that they are envisioning for early learning.
26: You had talked a little bit ago about grasping, understanding the mission and the vision. What do you hope to accomplish during your time as the interim commissioner?
27: Well, there are, you know, several things that the board has focused on, and they are, you know, for example, one of the big initiatives in front of them right now is seeing through the implementation of the AF grade card, A through F grade card. And that's very important. And I think for me, being able to see, you know, both why that is important, why the governor, you know, put that into an executive order and how the board has embraced that, but seeing how it fits into the larger accountability landscape that the department works under, and you know, what we could do with that, how could we fit that in, and is this a new, you know, a new way that we could be thinking about accountability and what, how it fits with what we're currently doing, I guess I would say.
26: All right, this is Show Me Today. I'm Elisa Nelson, joined by the interim education commissioner, Stacy Priest. The Missouri Board of Education has chosen her to serve in the interim role. If you're just tuning in and you want to hear the full interview, jump on your podcast platform and type in Show Me Today. Do you have any idea on roughly how long you might serve in the interim role?
27: I do not. I have committed to being in this role for as long as it takes them to complete the search. And I know that the board is initiating their process, figuring out, you know, how they're going to go about this, if they're going to engage a search firm or different things like that. But I think they will keep going until they find the right person. I don't think they're in any hurry, but I think they also don't want to prolong it unnecessarily. So, you know, I look for them to move aggressively towards it, but just not rushing it. So I really can't say how long it will take them. I don't think they could either.
26: Okay, so you didn't put a time limit on it, like 6 months and I'm out of here.
27: No, okay. In fact, they absolutely wanted me to confirm that that wasn't what was going to happen. Like, if we tell you 4 to 6 months and it ends up being 8, you won't leave, will you? So no, absolutely not. I this department means a lot to me, and I want to make sure that they, you know, have a smooth transition from one commissioner to the next.
26: Okay. Are you seeking the permanent job as education commissioner?
27: No, I do not plan to. That is not my intention. When I first had this conversation with the board, they were very specifically looking for someone to serve in the interim role to be a bridge between the former commissioner and whoever they would hire to move forward. So that has not been part of the conversation.
26: Okay. Well, that's good to know. I was going to ask you why, and you pretty much answered that. So is there anything else that we haven't talked about that you feel is important to mention in this whole conversation?
27: No, I just, again, want to recognize, you know, how supportive and encouraging that the staff have been, and that I'm thrilled they have a lot of confidence in me because I have a lot of confidence in them. And, you know, we have a new board. We have quite a few new members, but it's just brought a lot of energy and positivity and excitement to what they have, you know, to look forward to. So I'm happy about that. It's going to be interesting having that many new members, but it's also really a time of opportunity, I think, for all of us.
26: And naturally, digesting the department and how it functions and those who work within it, that has to be a great challenge. Are there any other, like, great challenges that you have spotted already that you think might be a pretty big undertaking?
27: I don't believe so. I mean, nothing immediately comes to mind. I think, you know, this work in general, it presents its challenges, right? But there isn't anything that I am feeling particularly anxious about or, you know, any sense of apprehension. I think it's just a matter of, you know, keeping our heads down and getting the work done and figuring out how we move forward. It's state government. There are always going to be challenges, I think. But
26: sure.
27: No, it's but everything here is really good. Like I said, the right people with the right attitude makes a lot of difference.
26: All right. That's Stacy Priest, the Interim Education Commissioner for Missouri. 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
0: Legionella bacteria, invisible, dangerous, and can make you sick. 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
16: Well, we've been celebrating our country's 250th birthday. The United States in the World Cup, the round of 16. They're taking Belgium on tonight. They'll be playing up in Seattle. It's exciting. And the more and more I watch of the World Cup, more so the fans, just watching the fans get excited about it, because I'm not a big soccer fan. I never got into it. I'm trying to follow it. I'm always excited when the World Cup comes around because I know how much it means to so many people around the world. And to see us get this far as being one of the host countries, it's exciting. And then, of course, just all of the countries and everything that we've seen come through Kansas City, that has been exciting as well. But this is somewhat of a tough match because, from what I understand, the leading scorer for the U.S. is out of this game. He received a red card for stepping on the ankle of one of the Bosnian-Herzegovinian players. And that's a no-no. And then they even looked at it on replay and said, yeah, that's a red card. So when you get a red card, you get kicked out of the game that you're in, and then you miss the next one. So the U.S. perhaps a little shorthanded tonight against Belgium. Hopefully they don't have any problems. I'm Bill Pollack. Thanks for listening.
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13: From ABC News, I'm Stephanie Officer. Life-threatening flooding inundating the Northeast, putting more than 60 million Americans on alert. That as extreme heat builds in the West. ABC's Melissa Griffin.
24: This rain really kicked out the heat. We had scorching temperatures in the Northeast all holiday weekend long, but now it's settling in the Southeast. This is what it will feel like this week across parts of the Carolinas. It feels like 110 by Thursday in North Charleston. But in Orlando, Florida, 100 to 105 degrees 3 days in a row. This continues into the weekend. Extreme heat risk there for the Southeast and for the Southwest.
13: In New York City, a seaplane making a hard landing in the East River. ABC's Gio Benitez.
28: The Kodiak 100 seaplane with 8 people on board skipping across the water and then crashing down around noon on Sunday.
29: Basically, we hit the water and then we went up and then we like bounced back down.
28: 16-year-old Chloe Todd filming inside. She and her grandma Ada taking the flight home from the Hamptons.
13: New technology targets leadfoots and reckless drivers.
30: Virginia now allows cameras in crosswalks and stop signs, a bill by State Senator Angelia Williams-Graves.
31: They will turn on when they sense the car approaching and not slowing down. The goal is for people to obey the rules of the road.
30: Virginia is also first in the nation to put a device in the vehicle of chronic speeders. Go over the speed limit, the brakes are applied. A mother who lost her son to a speeding crash says this would have saved him. Wayne Cabot, ABC News.
13: George E. Johnson, the magnate behind Johnson Hair Products, died today. He founded the company in 1954 and turned it into a multi-million dollar business, featuring brands like Ultra Sheen, Afro Sheen, and Classy Curl that revolutionized black hair care. In 1971, Johnson's company became the first black-owned company to trade on the American Stock Exchange. He also sponsored Soul Train. Johnson died of natural causes. He was 99. You're listening to ABC News.
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13: Microsoft's Xbox is going to spin off 4 video game studios as part of a large reorganization.
34: Xbox CEO Asha Sharma says history is full of companies that mistake longevity for inevitability, and that Xbox will not be one of them. She told that to employees in a memorandum announcing massive changes to the division that she says is not healthy. Xbox is cutting 1,600 jobs today, 3,200 through the fiscal year. Overall, Microsoft says 4,800 job cuts make up a little more than 2% of its global workforce. Brian Clark, ABC News.
13: A late goal sends Spain to the quarterfinals, ending Cristiano Ronaldo's World Cup career. Well, at least one industry is making bank off the World Cup.
0: Kalshi, the biggest of the prediction markets, saw more than $31 billion in volume in June, compared with $18 billion in May. Dune Analytics says that since the beginning of World Cup competition, Kalshi has handled $1 billion a day. Pauling Market, which watched its volume fall in April and May, saw trading of $10.8 billion in June. By the way, France is Kalshi's odds-on favorite to win the 2026 World Cup. Jim Ryan, ABC News.
2: Conductor Gustavo Dudamel and the Los Angeles Philharmonic will present a concert for Venezuela at the Hollywood Bowl next month. The show will raise money for victims of the twin earthquakes that devastated the country nearly 2 weeks ago. Proceeds will support humanitarian aid efforts through United Nations partnerships. I'm Stephanie Officer, ABC News.
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19: Glad to be here, McGraw. Thanks for having me.
20: You got it. Set the premise for us. Why is the summer of 71, why did you take that 55 years ago and look at that and do a deep, deep dive into 1971?
19: Right. Well, first and foremost, the summer of 1971 was the year that I first was a journalist in Washington, D.C. It's the city of my birth. It's where I've spent my entire career as a reporter and a writer and a journalist. But that was a very fateful summer for me. I was thrown into the maelstrom of a lot of things happening in Washington, at the White House, in the Nixon administration. And I initially was thinking of it in terms of a memoir. But as I got more deeply into it, what I realized became a very, very apparent, and it's very apparent from the book, that where we were almost in a parallel universe to what we are right today in the current administration in 1971. And it was the summer before Watergate. It was 2 summers before the Watergate hearings and 3 summers before the resignation of Richard Nixon, all of which was preceded by what happened that first summer. And that's what I wrote about.
20: So take us through us. Give us some of the highlights that sort of parallel between the summer of 71 and the summer of 2026.
19: All right. Well, what we begin the summer of 71 with a demonstration called May Day, May 1st, 1971. And what was interesting about this, the Vietnam War, well, first of all, for your listeners, 70% of Americans were not born in 1971. So this history has largely been lost. I've resurrected it, but it's largely been lost. And when people that I talk to about this book, and I've been talking to a lot, it brings back memories. But they also are amazed at the parallel. So May 1, 1971, a large, very, very large group of protesters in Washington, D.C. were intent on shutting down the federal government. They were actually, they were against the war. They were a combination of hippies, yippies, not any yuppies at that point, Vietnam vets, a very, very disparate group. They received a parade permit and permission to camp on the Washington Monument grounds, but that was a trick. The Nixon administration, Richard Nixon was the president, John Mitchell was his attorney general, William Rehnquist, who later became a justice and ultimately chief justice of the Supreme Court, was the lawyer for the Department of Justice at that point. He was running something called the Office of Legal Counsel. And Rehnquist actually gave the president a memo that said he could declare limited, undeclared martial law. It's kind of the equivalent of double secret probation in Animal House, that Nixon could do this. And in fact, on the basis of that legal doctrine created by William Rehnquist, literally out of whole cloth, Nixon and his group of White House allies canceled the parade permit, arrested more than 13,000 protesters who had camped on the campground and who in the middle of the night had their parade permit revoked, their camping permit revoked, and put them in mass incarceration in a holding pen that was a practice field for the Washington Redskins outside of RFK Stadium in Washington. So it was the largest, to this day, still the largest mass incarceration in history in the United States. And it even exceeds anything that we've thought about or seen today. So that's May 1. That's literally day one of this summer. On that same day, and it was crowded from the front page because of the May Day demonstrations. By the way, if you go to the website, we've got a website for the book, summerof71.com. There is a trailer. It's a 3-minute trailer that shows vividly some of these actions. It's got all the photographs from the book and then some video and audio from the various key players during this summer. It's a great way to get into the book. So what got knocked off the front page on May 1st was the Supreme Court that same day accepted the case Roe versus Wade, and the case that ultimately gave women the right to receive an abortion, a federal constitutional right. That later, of course, a half a century later, is overturned. But at that time, that was a case that ultimately would become for many, many years the law of the land. And there's another hero in this book, Sarah Weddington. She was the person that argued that case before the Supreme Court. She was all of 25 years old when she took the case. And she was, to this day, remains the youngest advocate ever to appear before the Supreme Court. And she won that case. So that's just two of the things that happened on May 1st. And it goes on from there.
20: John, when researching this book, and since you were there, how much did you have to go back and research, and how much did you pull out your notes, and how much did your memory trick you?
19: Well, memory tricking me, I'll have to think about that one for a minute. But the research was extensive. I looked at, ultimately, I had five researchers that helped me with this, but I read every single document. We had over 100,000 documents. This is a documents-based book. It's fascinating in the sense that I wanted not just to describe these events, but to also let the people that had lived those events also describe them. And so that's what we have throughout the book. There are many, many diaries, memoirs, oral histories, fascinating elements that really bring this in an almost novelistic way to life. I had to do extensive research. I was present for some of these events. One of the events that I was present for, we were suffering extreme inflation. Does this sound familiar? We were suffering extreme inflation in 1971, and the president had an amazing plan to stop it. He unilaterally froze wages and prices. And this, again, when I say this is almost like a parallel universe, Our president today is facing some of the same issues. He hasn't yet unilaterally tried to freeze wages and prices. He tried to do a lot of other things, but he hasn't tried that one yet. But that was done. That happened in the summer of 71. And I was there for that because that particular event happened on August 15th, 1971. And on that day, that Sunday evening, Richard Nixon made an address to the nation, said as effective immediately, there would be no wage increases and no price increases anywhere in the country for 90 days. That gets inflation at that point to zero. And I was unaware of that Sunday night speech. I had been doing something else that Sunday evening, but when I went into the newsroom Monday morning, I was really the last guy that was available, because everyone else in Washington, if you know anything about what happens the last couple of weeks in August in Washington, D.C., the entire country was on vacation, and so was Congress. So this was a surprise. I walked into the newsroom, and I was told, go to the White House. There's Nixon's having a press briefing.

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0: Hi, I'm Vince Galanese, host of The Vince Show and Vince Podcast. 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
2: ABC News, I'm Sherry Preston. Maine Democrat Graham Clatner, who is hoping to unseat Senator Susan Collins this fall, facing allegations of sexual assault. A former girlfriend says it happened 5 years ago. He denies it. Today will be day two of the hearing for Tyler Robinson, charged with the murder of Charlie Kirk. ABC's Kana Whitworth has been in the Utah courtroom.
3: It was an emotional day for the Kirk family, who left the courtroom during graphic testimony.
4: A lot of people were screaming, standing up, and starting to run in all different directions away from the center of the tent.
3: Prosecutors laying out their case in a mini trial to convince a judge there's enough evidence to try Robinson for gunning down the conservative activist at his event at Utah Valley University.
2: The U.S. men's national team losing to Belgium 4-1 in the World Cup last night. The match amplified by the red card suspension, then unsuspension of striker Flo Balogun, who was able to play after FIFA cited a rarely used exception to allow him back on the pitch. President Trump spoke with the FIFA president about the red card, but they deny any involvement. This is ABC News.
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0: It's 5 till. Welcome back. You're with America in the Morning. President Trump rang the opening bell of the stock market from the Oval Office on Monday. The first-of-its-kind ceremony was organized to celebrate the first day of trading after the launch of Trump Accounts, a new kind of individual retirement account for children, on July 4th.
1: Children that are born without money, without any money, great parents, they can have everything, can be great, but they have no money. They can become very wealthy children at 18, and they can flip it over, or their people can flip it over into other vehicles at a certain age so that they don't take it out. I would recommend they probably don't take it out, but they can have a lot of money, especially if the market continues.
0: The president was joined by executives from companies on the exchange, White House officials, and Senator Ted Cruz, who helped him champion the legislation that created the Trump accounts. Actor Rob Reiner made a presidential cameo for his final on-screen appearance. With more, here's correspondent Kevin Carr.
2: Rob Reiner, who passed away in December, made a surprise cameo over the weekend. The Princess Bride director shot a scene for Larry David's HBO series Life, Larry, and the Pursuit of Unhappiness last fall, about a month before he and his wife were found dead in their Brentwood home. Reiner played George Washington giving his farewell address, declining to run for a third term.
3: No man should serve more than two terms as president.
2: Reiner, as Washington, even suggests a constitutional amendment for term limits. Larry David, playing a colonial villager, responds.
4: Well, what if there's some in office, some narcissistic who doesn't follow the Constitution?
2: Reiner and David go back and forth predicting current events.
3: I would suggest that after every presidential election, there be a peaceful transfer of power.
4: Yes, yes. Anyone who would accept the results of a free and fair election is a sociopath.
2: Other topics touched upon include illegal emoluments, the January 6th insurrection, ICE crackdowns, attacks on universities and the free press, and even the Epstein scandal. Eventually, another Trump critic, Jimmy Kimmel, appeared as a possible voice of reason.
5: Are you suggesting that the president would take the time to challenge anyone who dare make fun of him as if he were a big baby?
2: The scene eventually devolves into chaos, with Reiner as Washington giving up trying to reassure the people. I'm Kevin Carr.
0: It was on this date in 1969 that George Harrison, Paul McCartney, and Ringo Starr gathered at Abbey Road Studios to record the timeless Beatles track, Here Comes the Sun. That's our show for today, Tuesday, July 7th, 2026. America in the Morning is produced by Alexander Hinton. I'm John Trout. This is Westwood One.
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24: From ABC News, I'm Sherry Preston. President Trump landing this hour in Ankara, Turkey, where he will meet with NATO leaders. ABC's Karen Travers has just landed with him.
25: There have been two big things over the last several months that have really
7: tested the relationship with the United States and the NATO alliance. First, the war with Iran. The president was really putting pressure on countries in NATO to get involved in the war effort. And they made it very clear this was not their war to fight. And then when the president had threatened to take Greenland, they rallied around Greenland's sovereignty. And this was an issue of, you know, standing by Denmark as a NATO country.
13: Explosions rocking Damascus, Syria today as French President Emmanuel Macron met with his Syrian counterpart. 18 people were wounded. The man the Democrats had hoped would lead them to victory in the main Senate race is facing sexual assault charges from a former girlfriend.
14: Graham Platner had survived a number of other controversies. He has a tattoo of an image that appears to be a Nazi symbol on his chest that he later had covered up. There was another ex-girlfriend of Graham Platner's who accused him of abusive behavior, which he denied. And through most of it, Democrats have largely stuck by him because this is a critical race for them if they want to take back power in the Senate. But when these allegations broke and Platner denies them, they changed the race substantially.
13: ABC's Jay O'Brien. A driving rainstorm in New Jersey causing the roof of a BJ's Wholesale to collapse under the weight of the water and leaving flooding in numerous places.
15: I opened my door. I'm flooded. I don't even know what I'm going to do right now. Like, this is crazy.
13: That was in Camden County. U.S. men's national team losing to Belgium 4-1 in the World Cup last night. The match amplified by the red card suspension and then unsuspension of striker Florian Balogun. President Trump denying he told the head of FIFA to reverse the red card. You're listening to ABC News.
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13: Far-right French leader Marine Le Pen's political future is on the line as a Paris appeals court rules on her eligibility to run in the next presidential election. She is appealing a March 2025 fraud conviction against her. Hamas says it has dissolved its government in Gaza and is preparing to transfer power to a technocratic committee backed by the UN as part of the U.S.-brokered ceasefire deal. It's not clear if the shift will lead to any real change, and Hamas has not yet promised to disarm. Have you got a new baby? If so, you're eligible for $1,000 in a Trump account. New bank accounts for children under 18 that get special tax advantages. With some of the rules, here's ABC Senior White House Correspondent Selena Wang.
19: Right now, you sign up by opting in on IRS Form 4547 when you file your tax returns, but the administration has just announced that soon parents will be able to sign up at the hospital right after their babies are born as they're signing up for their baby's social security numbers. Again, only babies born between 2025 and 2028 get that one-time $1,000 contribution from the government, but any child under 18 can have this tax advantage savings account.
13: Despite a recent drop in jet fuel prices, airline tickets so far are not following suit. Experts tell the Wall Street Journal that because travelers are still buying, keeping demand high, the prices are up as well. The shutdown of budget airline Spirit's also reducing pressure on other airlines to cut their prices. Sherry Preston, ABC News.
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5: Now from the north at about 5 miles per hour. Let's get the show underway by heading now to the KFRU newsroom. With a look at KFRU News, I'm David Gaines. The Show Me State saw a decline in traffic crashes and injuries during the 2026 4th of July holiday counting period when compared to last year. During this year's counting period, 113 people were injured in 235 traffic crashes statewide. 9 people died in traffic crashes, the same amount that happened during last year's counting period. The patrol issued 125 DWIs and 9 BWIs. 3 people were injured in 3 boat crashes, and 3 people died by drowning. The holiday counting period began at 6 p.m. Thursday of last week and continued through 11:59 p.m. Sunday evening. Firefighters rescued a tractor operator from a 24-foot deep trench at a Columbia landfill on Monday. The man sustained significant injuries in the accident. It happened at around 4 p.m. Crews dispatched to the City of Columbia landfill on Peabody Road, and first responders were led to the scene. The tractor, which was pulling a hydro seeder, had slid into the trench, and the driver was ejected. Firefighters accessed the driver from a safe location and helped them reach the outside of the trench. The driver was taken to a local hospital for further evaluation. The on-ramp to westbound U.S. 54 from Camden County Route Y is now set to close for 2 nights instead of 1. MoDOT announced yesterday that the ramp, which was supposed to be closed tonight only, will now be closed this evening and Wednesday night. Hours of the closure will be from 7 p.m. until 6 a.m. both evenings, and that's for guardrail replacement. During the closure, drivers may travel east on U.S. 54 to Camden County Route KK and then use the interchange to westbound U.S. 54. The work being done both nights is weather permitting and is subject to change. 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
25: Missouri Net News, I'm Matt Pilger. The FBI is helping investigate 4 swatting calls that prompted emergency responses in southwest Missouri's Bolivar on Sunday night. According to reporting from Springfield's News Nation, police say the false reports were made over a 3-hour period and targeted several locations, including Walmart. Swatting is the act of making a fake emergency call, triggering a large police response. Bolivar police say they believe the person responsible is not connected to the community and the investigation continues. President Donald Trump has said he will not sign a bipartisan bill aimed at making housing more affordable. KMOX's Sean Malone reports.
26: Eric Schmidt was one of the 85 senators who voted for the bill. His thoughts after Trump refused to sign it.
27: I think one of the provisions in there that I was very supportive of was to make sure these hedge funds and private equity guys stop buying up single family homes.
26: If Trump does not sign the bill, it goes into law automatically after 10 days. Asked if he would vote to override a Trump veto, Schmidt would not commit to doing so.
25: And the state budget that the governor signed included almost $500 million in cuts and freezes. Governor Mike Kehoe says lawmakers were planning to spend more money than projected revenue would cover. State Senator Rusty Black agrees and says things have changed since the state had federal funding to work with after COVID.
0: Making sure that we saved as much money as we could as the federal government supplied stimulus dollars in many different ways. And the state did partner with several entities throughout the state of Missouri to benefit citizens, benefit projects, upgrade things. And those days are probably over, or at least over for a while.
25: Black represents the northwest corner of Missouri and chairs the powerful Senate Budget Committee. A man charged in the killing of an 18-year-old woman in western Missouri has been arrested after months on the run. Independence police say 28-year-old Eric Phillips II was taken into custody on Monday in connection with the November 2025 death of Elijah Murray. Missouri American Water is asking state regulators to approve a rate increase to help fund $1.6 billion in water and wastewater system upgrades. The projects would include improvements in St. Louis County in eastern Missouri, Jefferson City in central Missouri, and St. Joseph in northwest Missouri, as well as Joplin in southwest Missouri. Missouri's Improve I-70 program is back in full swing after the 4th of July construction pause. Project Director Eric Kopensky says work continues across the corridor with five projects now under contract.
8: When we're complete in 2030, the corridor will be finished where we're not coming back in 2 or 3 years. We're going to be done and out of everybody's hair.
25: This is Missouri Net.
5: That's a look at KFRU News. I'm David Gaines.

0: about Team USA's performance last night. They at least removed any kind of drama late in the game. Ay, ay, ay, what a loss. World Cup games continuing later today. Argentina against Egypt, Switzerland versus Colombia. Games tonight on Telemundo, Fox, and Peacock. That one hurt everybody. Good morning. It is a Columbia morning with David Gaines. It is a Tuesday, the 7th day of July, and right now 6:12 is the time. Let's take an updated look at that First Alert weather forecast for you for Columbia. We're starting off this morning with fair conditions, and right now temperatures are in the upper 60s. We're at 67 degrees at Columbia Regional Airport. 71 degrees right now being reported, according to the data from the real-time weather there at Sanborn Field on the MU campus. So climbing this morning on our way to what's going to be a hot day. Sunny and a high near 89 degrees this afternoon, an actual temperature, and northeast winds today at around 6 miles per hour. Skies will get clear as we get into the evening, and overnight we'll cool back down to kind of where we're at right now in the upper 60s. And then Wednesday, an even hotter day, sunny, a high tomorrow near 91 degrees with calm winds. We see a slight opportunity for maybe some pop-up showers on Thursday during the afternoon. Otherwise, a mostly sunny and hot day with a high near 93 degrees. And then we bring it home on a work week on Friday with a partly sunny day and a high near 90 degrees with a 30% chance of showers and storms for your Friday. So we will check in with Beth a little bit later on this morning and see if she's seeing the same thing with the model she's looking at. Looks like our best chance for rain in front of us would be Friday night. Okay, the evening forecast for Friday calling for a 50% chance of showers. So coin flip for Friday evening and overnight on a mostly cloudy evening with temperatures cooling down into the lower 70s. So right now, again, at last report, let me refresh this just in case. The data from Columbia Regional Airport indicating 67 degrees. Warmer in town at Sanborn Field, we're at 71 degrees. When the mayor was with me on the program yesterday, she brought this up, and then I noticed that the city put out a official news release yesterday, so I'll go ahead and mention it to you this morning, that they have launched a new website called oneforsafety.org, and the whole point of that website is to give residents information about Proposition 1, which is coming up, obviously, on the August ballot. That is the safety tax, all right, the 1% sales and use tax for public safety. If it were to be approved by voters, it would be used for the operations and capital improvements of both the Columbia Police and Fire Departments. And the website explains how the proposed tax would work if voters did give it the green light. The site includes information about Columbia's population growth, police and fire staffing, emergency response considerations, community survey results, sales tax comparisons, and it also provides answers to frequently asked questions. It's a pretty easy to manipulate site. It's very well put together. It also outlines a proposed multi-year implementation plan showing how tax proceeds would be invested over a period of time. The plan is prioritizing the recruitment and retention of police officers and firefighters, upgrades in technology and equipment, and the addition of new and renovation of existing public safety facilities. If you want more information on the ballot initiative, you will find it there. So once again, the new city website, informational website about Proposition 1, is on the following website location, one, and that's spelled out, oneforsafety.org. All right, make sure you are aware of that. All right, we did mention the World Cup games tonight, or actually even today, as Argentina against Egypt. That will be happening at 11 a.m. our time today. The Switzerland and Colombia game today, this afternoon, is set to start at 3 p.m. Happening later on this evening, let's see here, the series premiere of the cyberpunk anime Ghost in the Shell on Amazon. There is the a new edition of Password tonight on NBC at 9 p.m. with Wayne Brady and Jimmy Fallon. The auditions for America's Got Talent, that's on NBC tonight at 7 p.m. Your late night talk show hosts are going to have some good guests tonight. It is a repeat for Jimmy Fallon when he has John Cena on the program. And then Emily Blunt is joining Seth Meyers this evening. And then Allison Janney. Man, she's fantastic. And guest host Tiffany Haddish on tonight for Jimmy Kimmel. So some of the options on the small screen for you on this Tuesday evening. Yep, Team USA did not get it done yesterday, so we will put the focus on sports here on the other side of the first break of the program this morning, and we'll get that information from Missouri Net. Stick around for that. Your top headlines of the day happening here at bottom of the hour. It's News Talk 98.9 FM and 1400 AM KFRU.
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2: Missouri Net Sports, I'm Bill Pollack. The Cardinals let a three-run lead slip away. They lost to the Brewers 4-3, up 3-0 going into the seventh. Ryan Fernandez took the loss after allowing three runs without recording a hit. Manager Ali Marmol on his bullpen.
3: We know it's going to be tough with where our pitching's at. We don't have everybody available at the moment, which when you get late in games, someone has to step up and get it done.
2: And the Royals rolled to a 15-1 rout of the Phillies with 22 hits. Salvador Perez, Luke Maley, Lane Thomas, and Tyler Tolbert, all homered. Tolbert recorded the first five-game hit by a Royal since 2022 and was just a triple shy of the cycle.
4: It was in the back of my head, I would say, but I can't go up there and try to hit a triple, but it just whatever happens is going to happen. But I will say I was aware.
2: Even with their top scorer in the match, the U.S. bowed out of the World Cup quietly, losing to Belgium 4-1. Bill Pollack, Missouri Net Sports.

0: die now on this Tuesday morning. It is the 7th day of July. So many traffic accidents over the last few days. It's kind of hard to keep on top of them and report every one of them, especially when you look at the numbers from over the weekend from Troop F and the Highway Patrol from the counting period. There were two people were injured in a serious crash yesterday. It happened in Marys County. It happened on County Road 333, just north of Highway 63. According to the patrol, it happened in Vienna at around 1:40 p.m. when a 35-year-old woman from Columbia was driving a Honda SUV at the time and tried to make a left turn, but did not yield to an oncoming pickup truck. And the 20-year-old man from Rolla who was driving the truck suffered serious injuries as the two vehicles collided. He had to be airlifted to University Hospital here in Columbia for further treatment. The Columbia woman suffered moderate injuries as well. She was taken to Capital Region Medical Center in Jefferson City for treatment. Both vehicles in that accident were totaled as a result of the crash. Coming up, we will be taking a look at those opening market numbers. We'll be doing that about 10 minutes from now. Keep it locked on for that. On the other side of the break, your top headlines on this Tuesday morning. We'll grab those from ABC News and from Missouri Net.
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1: With a look at KFRU News, I'm David Gaines. The Northeast still cleaning up after severe storms rake through the region, and more rain is coming as crews do their best to clear the streets of fallen debris. The latest from ABC's Matt Rivers.
2: Water rescues unfolding in the Northeast. Water rescues unfolding in the Northeast. Torrential rain swamping drivers. And with millions under flood threat, a big box store's roof caving in at a BJ's Wholesale Club in Monmouth County, New Jersey. Police say two people were briefly trapped, but no one was hurt. Up to 8 inches of rain in spots, drivers inundated near Philadelphia. And in the Pittsburgh suburbs, a 12-foot sinkhole opening up on a road right in front of a hospital.
1: Health officials are looking to see if there's a common source of higher-than-usual cases of stomach bug in two states.
3: Cyclospora cases are about 13 and a half times higher than on average in Michigan. There are nearly 700, says an official from the Michigan Department of Health and Human Services. That's up from 300 cases reported last Thursday. In Ohio, there were 177 cases July 2nd, says the state health department. Typically, both states report 50 cases a year. Officials say it can take a week or two between exposure and symptoms appearing. The one-cell parasite usually spreads through food or water contaminated with feces, says the CDC.
1: President Trump has landed in Turkey for this week's summit with NATO leaders. Here's the latest from correspondent Rachel Scott.
4: NATO leaders here are hoping to turn the president's focus back to the war between Ukraine and Russia. Moscow reportedly facing one of its largest drone attacks in 2 years, shooting down more than 450 Ukrainian drones. Just hours earlier, Russia launched a wave of strikes into Ukraine's capital, killing at least 26 civilians, injuring dozens. The president will be meeting with Ukrainian President Zelensky here at NATO. Of course, it was President Trump who said that he could end this conflict within 24 hours of taking office, but the fighting does continue.
1: Officials now confirm 32 cases of New World screwworm infesting livestock in a dozen Texas counties. ABC's Jim Ryan.
5: Since the 1960s, attempts to eradicate the New World screwworm have involved releasing billions of male flies that have been sterilized with radiation to mate with females, thereby halting the reproductive cycle. But radiation weakens the flies, making them less able to compete with their non-sterilized competitors. Now, scientists are working on a gene editing technique to breed screwworm flies that are sterile from birth and just as vigorous as non-sterile males. Jim Ryan, ABC News.
1: Tilly Norwood, the AI-created actor, is set to make her film debut in a comedy meant to show the state of AI movie magic. Here's ABC's Hannah Batal.
6: Norwood was first announced by the production company Particle 6 last year. The Actors Union, SAG-AFTRA, said they do not consider her to be an actress. But Particle 6 pressed forward, releasing short comedy sketches and a music video.
7: I am still human, make no mistake.
6: Now the studio that made her is producing a film starring Tilly. Titled Misaligned, a coming-of-age story about Tilly trying to become more human.
1: Microsoft's Xbox is going to spin off four video game studios as part of a large reorganization that includes job cuts. The latest from ABC's Brian Clark.
8: Xbox CEO Asha Sharma says history's full of companies that mistake longevity for inevitability and that Xbox will not be one of them. She told that to employees in a memorandum announcing massive changes to the division that she says is not healthy. Xbox is cutting 1,600 jobs today, 3,200 through the fiscal year. Overall, Microsoft says 4,800 job cuts make up a little more than 2% of its global workforce. Brian Clark, ABC News.
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9: Missouri Net News, I'm Matt Pilger. The FBI is helping investigate four swatting calls that prompted emergency responses in southwest Missouri's Bolivar on Sunday night. According to reporting from Springfield's News Nation, police say the false reports were made over a three-hour period and targeted several locations, including Walmart. Swatting is the act of making a fake emergency call, triggering a large police response. Bolivar police say they believe the person responsible is not connected to the community, and the investigation continues. President Donald Trump has said he will not sign a bipartisan bill aimed at making housing more affordable. KMOX's Sean Malone reports.
10: Eric Schmidt was one of the 85 senators who voted for the bill. His thoughts after Trump refused to sign it.
11: I think one of the provisions in there that I was very supportive of was to make sure these hedge funds and private equity guys stop buying up single-family homes.
10: If Trump does not sign the bill, it goes into law automatically after 10 days. Asked if he would vote to override a Trump veto, Schmidt would not commit to doing so.
9: And the state budget that the governor signed included almost $500 million in cuts and freezes. Governor Mike Kehoe says lawmakers were planning to spend more money than projected revenue would cover. State Senator Rusty Black agrees and says things have changed since the state had federal funding to work with after COVID.
12: Making sure that we saved as much money as we could as the federal government supplied stimulus dollars in many different ways. And the state did partner with several entities throughout the state of Missouri to benefit citizens, benefit projects, upgrade things, and those days are probably over, or at least over for a while.
9: Black represents the northwest corner of Missouri and chairs the powerful Senate Budget Committee. This is Missouri Net.
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22: For more than a decade, the Environmental Working Group has put out a list of the so-called Dirty Dozen. These are the non-organic produce contaminated with the highest levels of pesticides. Well, this year, spinach topped the list, followed by kale, collard, mustard greens, strawberries, grapes, nectarines, peaches, cherries, apples, blackberries, pears, potatoes, and blueberries. Now, all these fruits and vegetables are part of a healthy diet, so no one is saying you shouldn't eat them. Point is, though, you could consider buying these items organic if and when you can, and then taking extra care when you wash them. The FDA recommends rinsing all fruits and vegetables, even the ones that are organic, under running water that is slightly warmer than room temperature. Don't use soap, bleach, or any fancy produce washes. I'm Dr. Sanjay Gupta, helping you live a better life.
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1: .641 is the time, and that's the time we like to check in with our first look at those opening stock market numbers. The NASDAQ 100 futures falling on this Tuesday, weighing down by a decline in chip stocks. Futures are down by 0.9%. Meanwhile, the S&P 500 futures losing 0.1%. We're seeing a slight uptick when it comes to the Dow Jones Industrial Average futures. They're higher by 87 points or 0.2%. We recap what happened with the markets on Monday, and we do that with the Edward Jones Report.
25: This is Linda Detold for Sabrina Basinger of Edward Jones, bringing you the daily financial market report. Equity markets closed higher on Monday, with the Dow Jones Industrial Average reaching a record high. Bond yields moved lower, with the 10-year U.S. Treasury yield near 4.47%. In international markets, Asia finished mixed overnight, while Europe was broadly lower. In energy markets, oil prices were little changed, remaining below $70 per barrel following the OPEC decision to increase output. Meanwhile, the U.S. dollar strengthened modestly against major currencies. Bond yields were lower at 4.47%. Today's move marked a modest reversal of the recent trend higher, as markets have priced in expectations that the Fed's next move would be a rate hike, while core inflation increased moderately. With both measures meaningfully above the 2% target, the Fed likely has little room to ease policy, in our view. While markets reflect some likelihood of a rate hike, we believe a prolonged pause is the most likely outcome. The Fed is unlikely to ease while inflation is moving higher, but there is not yet consensus for tightening among policymakers. Even if the Fed delivers a single rate hike, we believe markets would likely view it as a mid-cycle adjustment rather than the start of a renewed tightening cycle, provided inflation expectations remain contained. The Dow closed up 156 points to 53,056. The NASDAQ closed up 288 points at 26,121. The S&P 500 closed up 54 points at 7,537. Turning to stocks of local interest, Apple was up $4.03 to 312.66. Amron was down $2.03 to 112.99. Best Buy was up a penny to $78. Caterpillar was up $6.39 to 969.92. Emerson Electric was up $2.51 to 141.56. IBM was up $10 to 299.52. Intel was up $1.85 to 122.20. Johnson & Johnson was down $3.71 to 259.33. Kohl's was down $1.29 to $16.90. Lowe's was down $3.72 to 223.78. McDonald's was down $1.13 to 279.50. Target was down $4.11 to 126.10. Walmart was down $1.19 to 110.65. 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If you would like additional information, please contact our branch office at 573-303-0522. 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
22: For decades, the prevailing wisdom for someone who's had a heart attack has been to put them on beta blockers for the rest of their life. But new research suggests that might not be necessary, and that the benefits of these medications probably taper off after a year or two. On the whole, and for the average person, beta blockers are very safe and very effective. But, as with any medication, they can come with a cost. A financial one, and also potential side effects. We're talking about things like fatigue, dizziness, dry mouth, dry eyes. I want to be clear when I say that you absolutely should talk to your doctor before starting or stopping any medication. Point is, if you're years out from a heart attack and you're in otherwise good health, you might want to ask your doctor about discontinuing beta blockers. You'll want to, of course, keep up a healthy lifestyle, diet, exercise, and sleep. I'm Dr. Sanjay Gupta, helping you live a better life.
27: These are your political insights from ABC News. President Trump heads to Turkey to meet with other NATO leaders, pushing Europe to invest more in defense. ABC's Britt Clennett.
28: Diplomats among NATO nations, they say that leaders, they are weighing fresh pledges of these, you know, advanced air defense systems and a multi-year support framework. But, you know, some allies have been slow to follow through and deliver on those earlier promises. So there's real uncertainty about how far they'll go this time.
27: Maine's Democratic nominee for Senate, Graham Platner, is denying a new allegation that he sexually assaulted a former girlfriend. ABC News has not independently verified the allegations. The woman told Politico Platner entered her home in 2021 drunk and forced himself on her.
29: Regardless of the inaccuracy of the reporting, but mindful of the political reality it will inflict, we are taking the time to reflect on the best path forward.
27: A federal judge rules President Trump's sweeping pardons of January 6th rioters do not apply to alleged pipe bomber Brian Cole Jr. I'm Stephanie Officer, ABC News.
0: Ebola is a deadly illness that is quickly spreading through Central Africa. Right now, the risk of contracting Ebola is low in the United States. However, there is a major risk if you are traveling to impacted regions like the Democratic Republic of Congo and Uganda. If you're traveling to an area where there is an outbreak, check the CDC and the WHO websites to assess your risk. According to experts of the American Medical Association, Ebola is transmitted through bodily fluids of a person or animal infected with the virus, so you'd need to be in close contact with someone who's already infected. While it's unlikely that you'll need to cancel your travel plans if your destination is unaffected by Ebola, be sure to check with the CDC or WHO for the most updated information. And if at all possible, consider changing locations if you're headed to an Ebola hotspot. With this Medical Minute, I'm Alex Stone.
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11: Missouri Net Sports, I'm Bill Pollack. The Cardinals let a three-run lead slip away. They lost to the Brewers 4-3, up 3-0 going into the seventh. Ryan Fernandez took the loss after allowing three runs without recording a hit. Manager Ollie Marmol on his bullpen.
13: We know it's going to be tough with where our pitching's at. We don't have everybody available at the moment, which when you get late in games, someone has to step up and get it done.
11: And the Royals rolled to a 15-1 rout of the Phillies with 22 hits. Salvador Perez, Luke Maley, Lane Thomas, and Tyler Tolbert, all homer. Tolbert recorded the first five-game hit by a Royal since 2022 and was just a triple shy of the cycle.
14: It was in the back of my head, I would say, but can't go up there and try to hit a triple, but it's just whatever happens is going to happen. But I will say I was aware.
11: Even with their top scorer in the match, the U.S. bowed out of the World Cup quietly, losing to Belgium 4-1. Bill Pollack, Missouri Net Sports.

0: 52, the time. It is Tuesday, July 7th. You are tuned into a Columbia Morning with David Gaines. Time to take an updated look at that First Alert weather forecast. We get courtesy of our media partners at KOMU8, who we appreciate very, very much. And the forecast for Columbia today, calling for sunny conditions, another warm one. Might as well use the word hot, because we're looking at a high this afternoon of about 89 degrees, and the wind's not doing a whole lot. Northeast winds today at about 3 to 6 miles per hour. Skies will clear as we get into the evening, and overnight hours will drop down to kind of where we're at right now, right around 67 degrees. And then for your Wednesday, sunny and hot tomorrow, a high tomorrow right around 91 degrees with calm winds. And that's not too dissimilar from what we're looking at here on Thursday. Thursday looks to be the hottest day in front of us, everybody. A sunny day again and a high near 93 degrees. We do see a slight chance of maybe some pop-up showers developing here on Thursday, but it's very slight. Otherwise, winds will be coming in from the south at about 7 miles per hour. We have rain chances showing up on Friday and Saturday as well. Your best chance seems to be late Friday into the overnight into Saturday morning. About a 50% chance of showers during that stretch. Otherwise, a high under partly sunny skies on Friday of 90 degrees, mostly sunny on Saturday, with a high near 88. Currently here in town, according to the data from the real-time weather update at MU at Sanborn Field, we're at 71 degrees. ABC News is coming up here top of the hour at 7 o'clock, but they also have your top entertainment headlines for this Tuesday morning, and we will reveal those on the other side of this.
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15: A better life with Dr. Sanjay Gupta.
16: A colleague of mine went to a meeting of the primetime seniors the other week. There are programs like this all over the country for people in their 60s, 70s, 80s, and beyond to stay active. It's not just something to keep older folks busy. It helps to keep their bodies in shape and their brains sharp. Showing up with a good attitude is a must, and research shows that having the right mindset actually does lead to better physical aging. So if you need some suggestions to boost your positivity, experts we talked to recommended focusing on goals, which can boost your confidence. Practice gratitude, they said. One of the seniors my colleague met told her that just waking up in the morning is, quote, better than the alternative. That's true. Focus on the things you can control. Diet and exercise, and very importantly, surround yourself with positive people, because that can be contagious. I'm Dr. Sanjay Gupta, helping you live a better life.

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1: It's never been done before.
2: The Ocean's 11 prequel just added more names to its roster. Vicky Creeps and George Mackay are among the cast, joining stars Bradley Cooper and Margot Robbie for the heist thriller. Cooper is also writing and directing the project, hitting theaters June 25th, 2027.
3: My name is George Washington.
2: Coming off a successful 4th of July weekend at the box office, Young Washington is officially getting a sequel. Titled 1776, the film will continue the next chapter of George Washington's life and legacy. There's new music on the way from U2. The Irish rockers are releasing a new single, Street of Dreams, today. The song will appear on their upcoming album, expected out later this year.
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2: And Sarah Pidgeon, the star of Love Story, John F. Kennedy Jr., and Carolyn Bessett, is 30 today. Chuck Sievertson, ABC News.
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13: From ABC News, I'm Sherry Preston. President Trump has landed in Ankara, Turkey, where he will attend this week's NATO summit. The White House hoping to keep the pressure on European countries to pony up more money and to smooth over past differences. ABC's Karen Travers is there.
14: The administration is really framing this as a chance for a rebranding of NATO, in a sense, kind of this NATO 3.0, as they're calling it. They're really trying to focus this summit on the idea that they want European countries to play a bigger role in the defense of the European continent. The U.S. ambassador to NATO, Matt Whitaker, said last week, they remain a proud NATO member, but we have responsibilities elsewhere in the world as the world's only superpower.
13: Iran fired at least two missiles at commercial ships in the Strait of Hormuz overnight. There are reports one was hit, complicating the already shaky ceasefire. The man accused of killing Charlie Kirk in court on Monday and will be again today as a judge was shown videos of the shooting that took Kirk's life.
15: Some videos so disturbing, the judge visibly flinched as he watched the moment Kirk was assassinated. Supporters of the Kirk family in the courtroom, who could only hear the audio, brought to tears.
13: ABC's Kana Whitworth. As of yet, the new world screw worm hasn't affected the price of hamburger, the cost of which is still relatively high compared to past years.
16: Agriculture officials now confirm 32 cases of the parasitic larvae of the screw worm fly infesting livestock in a dozen Texas counties and a dog in New Mexico. And while the price of ground beef is nearly $7 a pound, industry analysts say it has nothing to do with the new world screw worm and everything to do with lower production and steady consumer demand.
13: ABC's Jim Ryan in Dallas-Fort Worth. Big storms in New Jersey overnight in Camden near Philadelphia, where fast flooding led to several stranded cars. Half a foot of rain was too much for the roof of a BJ's wholesale there. It collapsed. 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
13: Four people shot and killed, including a police officer, after the gunshots were fired during a domestic dispute in Ripon, Ohio, not far from Akron. A suspect shot a woman and her 13-year-old daughter. Officers responding came under fire themselves. One of them, 54-year-old Sergeant Scott Reese, later dying of his wounds. This neighbor lives near the home where it happened.
3: You don't think about the danger they're in every day until something like this happens. Yeah. And they're heroes, and we appreciate them keeping our community safe.
13: He says he is thinking of the policeman's family. Tilly Norwood, the AI creation put out last year, getting ready for her film debut. The company that made her says it's producing a film. However, they also say they're using human directors, writers, and editors to create it. Health officials continue warning us that a stomach bug is hitting a couple of states hard.
2: Cyclospora cases are about 13 and a half times higher than on average in Michigan. There are nearly 700, says an official from the Michigan Department of Health and Human Services. That's up from 300 cases reported last Thursday. In Ohio, there were 177 cases July 2nd, says the state health department. Typically, both states report 50 cases a year. Officials say it can take a week or two between exposure and symptoms appearing. The one-cell parasite usually spreads through food or water contaminated with feces, says the CDC.
13: ABC's Chuck Sievertson feeding more class divide in the air. A couple of big airlines, including United, are planning to expand premium cabins and add luxury perks, but only for those sitting in the best seats. Sherry Preston, ABC News.
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23: On our way to a high this afternoon of right around 89 degrees under sunny skies. We'll check in with Beth a little bit later on this hour with a complete look at that First Alert weather forecast. We kick off the hour by heading now to the KFRU newsroom. With a look at KFRU News, I'm David Gaines. The Show Me State saw a decline in traffic crashes and injuries during the 2026 4th of July holiday counting period when compared to last year. During this year's counting period, 113 people were injured in 235 traffic crashes statewide. 9 people died in traffic crashes, the same amount that happened during last year's counting period. The patrol issued 125 DWIs and 9 BWIs. 3 people were injured in 3 boat crashes, and 3 people died by drowning. The holiday counting period began at 6 p.m. Thursday of last week and continued through 11:59 p.m. Sunday evening. Firefighters rescued a tractor operator from a 24-foot deep trench at a Columbia landfill on Monday. The man sustained significant injuries in the accident. It happened at around 4 p.m. Crews dispatched to the City of Columbia landfill on Peabody Road, and first responders were led to the scene. The tractor, which was pulling a hydro seeder, had slid into the trench, and the driver was ejected. Firefighters accessed the driver from a safe location and helped them reach the outside of the trench. The driver was taken to a local hospital for further evaluation. The on-ramp to westbound U.S. 54 from Camden County Route Y is now set to close for two nights instead of one. MoDOT announced yesterday that the ramp, which was supposed to be closed tonight only, will now be closed this evening and Wednesday night. Hours of the closure will be from 7 p.m. until 6 a.m. both evenings, and that's for guardrail replacement. During the closure, drivers may travel east on U.S. 54 to Camden County Route KK and then use the interchange to westbound U.S. 54. The work being done both nights is weather permitting and is subject to change. News now from Missouri Net.
0: Missouri Net News, I'm Matt Pilger. The FBI is helping investigate four swatting calls that prompted emergency responses in southwest Missouri's Bolivar on Sunday night. According to reporting from Springfield's News Nation, police say the false reports were made over a three-hour period and targeted several locations, including Walmart. Swatting is the act of making a fake emergency call, triggering a large police response. Bolivar police say they believe the person responsible is not connected to the community and the investigation continues. President Donald Trump has said he will not sign a bipartisan bill aimed at making housing more affordable. KMOX's Sean Malone reports.
1: Eric Schmidt was one of the 85 senators who voted for the bill. His thoughts after Trump refused to sign it.
4: I think one of the provisions in there that I was very supportive of was to make sure these hedge funds and private equity guys stop buying up single family homes.
1: If Trump does not sign the bill, it goes into law automatically after 10 days. Asked if he would vote to override a Trump veto, Schmidt would not commit to doing so.
0: And the state budget that the governor signed included almost $500 million in cuts and freezes. Governor Mike Kehoe says lawmakers were planning to spend more money than projected revenue would cover. State Senator Rusty Black agrees and says things have changed since the state had federal funding to work with after COVID.
20: Making sure that we saved as much money as we could as the federal government supplied stimulus dollars in many different ways. And the state did partner with several entities throughout the state of Missouri to benefit citizens, benefit projects, upgrade things, and those days are probably over, or at least over for a while.
0: Black represents the northwest corner of Missouri and chairs the powerful Senate Budget Committee. A man charged in the killing of an 18-year-old woman in western Missouri has been arrested after months on the run. Independence police say 28-year-old Eric Phillips II was taken into custody on Monday in connection with the November 2025 death of Elijah Murray. Missouri American Water is asking state regulators to approve a rate increase to help fund $1.6 billion in water and wastewater system upgrades. The projects would include improvements in St. Louis County in eastern Missouri, Jefferson City in central Missouri, and St. Joseph in northwest Missouri, as well as Joplin in southwest Missouri. Missouri's Improve I-70 program is back in full swing after the 4th of July construction pause. Project Director Eric Kopensky says work continues across the corridor with five projects now under contract.
24: When we're complete in 2030, the corridor will be finished where we're not coming back in two or three years. We're going to be done and out of everybody's hair.
0: This is Missouri Net.
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26: 87 for the day today. Plenty of sunshine out there. Winds out of the north and east, 5 to 10 miles an hour. Mostly starry skies overnight tonight. Temperatures dropping into the upper 60s. 89 for the day on Wednesday with increasing clouds. We'll be tracking the chance of isolated storms on Thursday with a high of 90. 87 as we wrap up the work week with mostly cloudy skies on Friday.
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23: 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I'm David Gaines.

0: 7:12 now the time on this Tuesday morning. It is the seventh morning of the month of July so far. And we're starting things off on a fair note out at COU, 70 degrees being reported, 72 degrees here in town at Sanborn Field on our way to a sunny and hot day here in mid-Missouri. Looking at a high this afternoon of about 89 degrees, winds today, not much from the northeast at about 3 miles per hour. We will be checking in with Beth a little bit later on this hour. It is officially the first Tuesday of the month. That is traditionally when we have our friend Nikki Davis with the district join us on the program. And that's scheduled to happen here in the third hour of the show as well. Well, America's hopes for a deep run in the World Cup at home came to a conclusion last night, my friends, when Belgium exposed the U.S.'s, let's be honest, defensive liabilities in what ended up being a 4-1 result last night, and not in the favor of Team USA. In fact, the U.S. hadn't allowed that many goals in a World Cup game since a 5-1 loss to Czechoslovakia back in the 1990 opener for the Americans when they returned to soccer's biggest stage after what had been at that point an absence of 40 years. So this loss, kind of a reckoning for a team that hoped to boost the sport, but kind of had a hard time shaking a quarter century of stagnation since 20-year-old Landon Donovan led the Americans to the 2002 quarterfinals. And since then, the U.S. has lost 4 times in the round of 16, including this year, Belgium knocking out the U.S. in the round of 16 for the second time in 12 years. Belgium also extending its unbeaten streak to 18 games. Simon just looks too wiped out right now. He just got here on his bike this morning. But I was going to have you do like the post-mortem on Team USA. You want me to turn on this mic here? I'm going through over some of the details here, my friend. The Red Devils played 2010 champion Spain Friday in Inglewood for a semifinal berth against France or Morocco. After winning 3 World Cup games for the first time in this expanded 48-nation tournament, the U.S. lost its 7th straight match to Belgium. And, Simon, I think this is interesting. The Americans have dropped 11 of their last 12 games against European opponents, winning only their round of 32 against Bosnia. So, I don't have my Team USA soccer history committed to memory.
1: Uh-huh.
0: So some of those factoids are kind of interesting to me. But what was your assessment of Team USA's play yesterday?
2: Oh, I'll have a rant later.
0: I know you will.
2: But it probably will only tangentially, ironically, involve the team. Because certain people did them no favors at all.
0: Exactly. You had a lot of people rooting against them in that
2: sadly
0: game.
2: And that's going to happen going forward now because of this. And also, Eli Huff, who's on with me, we kind of called it a little bit in that Belgium said certain things that happened were an absolute motivator. And I don't know if you saw what they tweeted out, their Football Association, after the game, David. They had a picture of each goal, and it said, overturn that. So it was an absolute massive motivator.
0: And they didn't even have two of their starters in, right?
2: Yeah, he left De Bruyne and Doku on the bench. De Bruyne
0: never even got that. I thought they would be all out.
2: It was a smart move.
0: Well, it is now.
2: Yep.
0: Moving forward for them.
2: But the U.S., I don't know. They claim they weren't affected by all the stuff going on. It would be hard not to have been affected by the noise. Balogun had a couple of what I would call half chances, but the team were off it last night. A couple of criminal mistakes.
0: Yeah, defensively.
2: You get back to 1-1. And one rule of the game, David, is if you claw your way back, first thing you do not do is concede right away after getting. And when they conceded the second goal within a minute of getting back on level, you knew it was going to be a rough night. And they just weren't at the races last night. And I think there's various reasons for that. But their record against European opposition is very poor. And it is kind of surprising to me because they have a number of players now who play in
0: Europe. You were really confident before, like, the drama involving the all the side story.
2: Yep.
0: You really felt like they wouldn't need their top player going into this. You felt like Team USA had a lot of momentum. They could win anyway.
2: I did. And here's another way it probably backfired, David. If I'm Mauricio Pochettino, the coach, right? Balogun is out. because Parch thinks those are the rules. Unfair, yes. Is that part of what sports is? Yes.
0: Absolutely.
2: So he has been training all, for the last 5-6 days before this game. He'd been operating without Balogun, so he was probably going to play Pepe instead of Balogun. So that's the way they were running in training. And then suddenly...
0: last minute, the night before.
2: So what does he do? People were saying he should sit Balogun just to make a sporting point for the first half and then bring him on. I don't know if Pochettino thought, oh, with all this noise, I've got to play him. But I don't think that helped either.
0: After watching what happened last night, I don't think whoever you put out there wasn't going to make too much of a difference.
2: It was brutal to watch. And then once they clawed their way back in it, I thought, all right, they're back on the feet here, and they'll really step it up. And it just did not happen.
0: I am looking forward to your rant, my friend. And
2: it's
0: let me
2: so
0: tell you this.
2: Upsetting.
0: And I'm going to try to do my effort in boosting your enthusiasm. But now with Team USA out,
2: yes,
0: I'm all in with England, baby.
2: David, welcome aboard.
0: I'm on.
2: Welcome aboard to
0: our
2: creaky ship, but it continues to sail.
0: You can mark this down, listeners. I will be glass half full to help counter your sky is falling pessimism going to each match of your favorite
2: Who
0: club.
2: Who built the better ships, the Viking longboats or the English Navy? We are about to find out.
0: Yeah, we are about to find out.
2: All right, Saturday, big game.
0: All right.
2: Very, very, very big game.
0: Well, I knew I was going to pull you in at some point this morning, and I'm like, well, he usually gets here right around the newscast here in the 7 o'clock hour, and you poked your head in, so I had to grab you. I will talk with you here a little bit later on this morning. Hey, everybody, that was Simon Rose. You'll hear him later on today during the morning meeting, which follows this program in the 9 o'clock hour and 10 o'clock hour. And you knew Simon would have a reaction to what happened yesterday, so I had to corner him there and find out myself. Did you hear that Microsoft announced that it's laying off around 4,800 people? That's a good number. Not if you're employed there, mind you. And that includes 1,600 from the Xbox team. And I would think that, you know, gaming is more popular than ever, that would be kind of a safer area for the company. But apparently not. Over the course of the next fiscal year, thousands more Xbox employees are going to be let go, as well as some of the company's game studios. So that's surprising to me. It actually comes just a few weeks after the company announced major price increases on its gaming consoles. And I guess there are some indicators out there, because it isn't just them that are feeling the pressure. I do remember the headline a couple of weeks ago with PlayStation. And you could throw Nintendo in there as well. Both of those companies, they've also announced rollbacks on major products or cost increases in recent months. So maybe there is a little bit of a surge of non-support when it comes to some of these platforms that have developed here in recent years. And I

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12: Missouri Net Sports, I'm Bill Pollack. The Cardinals let a 3-run lead slip away. They were up 3-0 going into the seventh, and Milwaukee scored 4 times. Reliever Ryan Fernandez took the loss, allowing 3 runs without recording a hit. Ali Marmol.
13: We know it's going to be tough with where our pitching's at. We don't have everybody available at the moment, which when you get late in game, someone has to step up and get it done. As you get closer to the break, guys are needing extra time to recover. So we didn't have our main guys at the back end, and we couldn't close it out.
12: Dustin May struck out 7 4 2/3 innings on 3 days rest. The Royals rolled to a 15-1 rout of the Phillies. They scored in every inning, piling up 22 hits. Salvador Perez, Luke Maley, Lane Thomas, and Tyler Tolbert all homered, and Tolbert recorded the first 5-game hit by a Royal since 2022, and he was a triple shy of the cycle.
14: It was in the back of my head, I would say, but can't go up there and try to hit a triple, but it's just whatever happens is going to happen. But I will say I was aware.
12: And with Salvi's home run, he's now 3 away from George Brett's franchise record. And even with the red card reversal and their top scorer in the match, the U.S. bowed out of the World Cup quietly, losing to Belgium 4-1. They gave up the lead for good just 52 seconds after they tied the match. Belgium also knocked out

0: the U.S. in 2014. Keep an eye on today's matches. Argentina playing Egypt and Switzerland facing Colombia. 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Deadline's approaching. 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You can go to smsg.org. 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
17: With a look at KFRU News, I'm David Gaines. The man accused of murdering Charlie Kirk back in court today for the second day of his preliminary hearing. ABC's Alex Stone.
18: Charlie Kirk's widow, Erica, and his parents are expected back in the courtroom to hear more testimony and see more evidence today. On Monday, they left the courtroom when graphic testimony was given and when videos of Kirk's murder were being shown to the judge. Only the judge and attorneys could see the videos, and at one point when Kirk was shot in a video, the judge could be seen visibly jumping in reaction. Today, more testimony from law enforcement who responded to and investigated Kirk's murder is expected. Alex Stone, ABC News, Provo, Utah.
17: The president has landed in Turkey for this week's summit with NATO leaders. We have the latest update from ABC's Rachel Scott.
4: NATO leaders here are hoping to turn the president's focus back to the war between Ukraine and Russia. Moscow reportedly facing one of its largest drone attacks in 2 years, shooting down more than 450 Ukrainian drones. Just hours earlier, Russia launched a wave of strikes into Ukraine's capital, killing at least 26 civilians, injuring dozens. The president will be meeting with Ukrainian President Zelensky here at NATO. Of course, it was President Trump who said that he could end this conflict within 24 hours of taking office, but the fighting does continue.
17: Officials now confirming 32 cases of New World screwworm infesting livestock in a dozen Texas counties. ABC's Jim Ryan.
19: Since the 1960s, attempts to eradicate the New World screwworm have involved releasing billions of male flies that have been sterilized with radiation to mate with females, thereby halting the reproductive cycle. But radiation weakens the flies, making them less able to compete with their non-sterilized competitors. Now, scientists are working on a gene editing technique to breed screwworm flies that are sterile from birth and just as vigorous as non-sterile males. Jim Ryan, ABC News.
17: New technology targeting heavy foots and reckless drivers.
20: Virginia now allows cameras in crosswalks and stop signs, a bill by State Senator Angelia Williams-Graves.
21: They will turn on when they sense the car approaching and not slowing down. The goal is for people to obey the rules of the road.
20: Virginia is also first in the nation to put a device in the vehicle of chronic speeders. Go over the speed limit, the brakes are applied. A mother who lost her son to a speeding crash says this would have saved him. Wayne Cabot, ABC News.
17: The Northeast still cleaning up after severe storms rake through the region and more rain is coming. We have an update on that from ABC.
22: New Jersey hit hard in Monmouth County, and the downpours causing the roof of a BJ's wholesale club collapsed, briefly trapping two people. More than half a foot of rain falling in some areas, submerging neighborhoods, turning roads into rivers. Some drivers needed to be rescued from their cars. High winds and saturated soil toppling massive trees, leaving them sprawled across neighboring yards.
17: Health officials are looking to see if there's a common source of higher than usual cases of a stomach bug that's now been found in two states.
23: Cyclospora cases are about 13 and a half times higher than on average in Michigan. There are nearly 700, says an official from the Michigan Department of Health and Human Services. That's up from 300 cases reported last Thursday. In Ohio, there were 177 cases July 2nd, says the state health department. Typically, both states report 50 cases a year. Officials say it can take a week or two between exposure and symptoms appearing. The one-cell parasite usually spreads through food or water contaminated with feces, says the CDC.
17: The Democratic nominee for Senate in Maine, Graham Plattner, says he's reflecting on a path forward in that race as he denies a now-published allegation that he sexually assaulted a former girlfriend. Here's ABC's Stephen Portnoy.
24: The sexual assault allegation is made by a woman who dated Graham Plattner on and off for more than 2 years. She tells Politico in late 2021, Plattner entered her home while drunk and forced himself on her. While the Democrat challenging incumbent Senator Susan Collins says in a video message that the allegation is false.
25: Regardless of the inaccuracy of the reporting, but mindful of the political reality it will inflict, we are taking the time to reflect on the best path forward.
24: Under state law in Maine, Plattner has a week to decide whether to withdraw from the race in time for the party to put someone else's name on the November ballot. Stephen Portnoy, ABC News, Washington.
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26: MissouriNet News, I'm Matt Pilger. The FBI is helping investigate four swatting calls that prompted emergency responses in southwest Missouri's Bolivar on Sunday night. According to reporting from Springfield's News Nation, police say the false reports were made over a three-hour period and targeted several locations, including Walmart. Swatting is the act of making a fake emergency call, triggering a large police response. Bolivar police say they believe the person responsible is not connected to the community, and the investigation continues. President Donald Trump has said he will not sign a bipartisan bill aimed at making housing more affordable. KMOX's Sean Malone reports.
0: Eric Schmidt was one of the 85 senators who voted for the bill. His thoughts after Trump refused to sign it.
1: I think one of the provisions in there that I was very supportive of was to make sure these hedge funds and private equity guys stop buying up single family homes.
0: If Trump does not sign the bill, it goes into law automatically after 10 days. Asked if he would vote to override a Trump veto, Schmidt would not commit to doing so.
26: And the state budget that the governor signed included almost $500 million in cuts and freezes. Governor Mike Kehoe says lawmakers were planning to spend more money than projected revenue would cover. State Senator Rusty Black agrees and says things have changed since the state had federal funding to work with after COVID.
2: Making sure that we saved as much money as we could as the federal government supplied stimulus dollars in many different ways. And the state did partner with several entities throughout the state of Missouri to benefit citizens, benefit projects, upgrade things, and those days are probably over, or at least over for a while.
26: Black represents the northwest corner of Missouri and chairs the powerful Senate Budget Committee. This is Missouri Net.
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28: For years, we've been talking about both the positive and negative effects of being on social media. And I would say, by and large, for older adults, social media is net positive. Not all positive, but net positive. Helps them keep in touch with friends and stay social. But for younger people, social media use, especially heavy use, tends to be net negative. In fact, according to this year's World Happiness Report, youth who use social media more than 5 hours a day reported a lower level of well-being. And researchers who study this sort of thing found that many teens wish these platforms didn't even exist, and yet they can't seem to stop using them. Experts we talked to largely suggested two things. Ideally, along with your friend group, take some time offline. Also, try to recurate your algorithm so it shows you posts that'll make you feel good. I'm Dr. Sanjay Gupta, helping you live a better life.
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17: 7:41 is the time, and we check in with Beth for the first time this morning to get an updated look at that First Alert weather forecast. Kind of a mild start to this Tuesday, Beth.
4: Yeah, really not too bad. I just went outside, grabbed something out of my car, and we've got a lot of sunshine out there. It feels pretty good this morning in the 60s and 70s. Today, very seasonal. Today, very similar to yesterday. Highs in the upper 80s, a little on the stickier side, and otherwise plenty of sunshine.
17: Humidity, how is that going to have much of an impact on this Tuesday?
4: I think feel like temperatures will be in the lower 90s, so not like last week, but still a little bit on the stickier side as people are going through their day.
17: Are we carrying that over into Wednesday and the rest of this week?
4: Wednesday, we're still on the sticky side. By Thursday and into the weekend, though, those feel like temperatures back up in the middle and upper 90s. It's going to get hot and humid again. Highs actually staying in the 80s and a couple of us in the 90s.
17: What is the best chance we have here in the days to come to maybe get some of those showers here?
4: Looks like we'll see some rumbles of thunder as we go through Thursday afternoon into the night and into early Friday morning. I don't think any day is a washout day, but I think both days are mostly cloudy. I think people will just need the rain gear for Thursday and again early Friday.
17: Is it more the same for the weekend?
4: This weekend, I actually think we're mostly dry, maybe an isolated shower Saturday, but highs in the 80s. It's going to be hot, it's going to be humid, and the 90s return again next week.
17: All right, my friend. Right now, what are we dealing with?
4: Right now, lots of sunshine out there. We're sitting at 70 here in Columbia.
17: All right, Beth, we'll talk to you again next hour.
4: All right, we'll be here.
17: Meteorologist Beth Finello with KOMU-8 and an updated look at that first alert weather forecast. 70 degrees being reported at Columbia Regional Airport at the moment. And the data from Sanborn Field on the University of Missouri campus right now, letting us know that it's at 74 degrees at the moment here in town. It is 7:43. We've got a look at your top tech stories from ABC on the other side of the break. An update on sports as well. 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
33: There are lots of things you can measure to get an idea of how healthy you are at any given moment. Temperature, heart rate, blood pressure, just to name a few. But how about how healthy you will be and how long you're likely to live? According to a new study out of the University at Buffalo, two simple strength tests are pretty accurate at predicting longevity in older women. One is hand grip strength, and the other is how quickly people can stand up from a seated position without using their arms. By the way, I remember interviewing former President Jimmy Carter when he was quite old and being really impressed how he just popped out of the chair without using his arms. Not a lot of older people can actually do that. But I think the message here is that maintaining strength as you age is going to help you perform everyday activities, but also help you avoid injury and stay independent. I'm Dr. Sanjay Gupta, helping you live a better life.
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1: From ABC News Tech Trends, Microsoft has announced it's laying off around 4,800 people, including 1,600 from the Xbox team. Over the course of the next fiscal year, 1,600 more Xbox employees are going to be let go. Some of the company's game studios are being spun off as well. In a statement, Xbox executives noted that revenues plummeted $500 million last year. Illinois Governor J.B. Pritzker has signed some new artificial intelligence legislation. The Artificial Intelligence Safety Measures Act requires AI companies to publicly disclose the safety measures they're taking and to report significant safety incidents. It follows similar laws passed in California and New York. And Elon Musk's artificial intelligence company, xAI, is getting a rebrand. It'll now be called SpaceX AI after it was acquired by Musk's private spaceflight company back in February. SpaceX went public last month. With Tech Trends, I'm Mike Dubosky, ABC News.
2: Ebola is a deadly illness that is quickly spreading through Central Africa. Right now, the risk of contracting Ebola is low in the United States. However, there is a major risk if you are traveling to impacted regions like the Democratic Republic of Congo and Uganda. If you're traveling to an area where there is an outbreak, check the CDC and the WHO websites to assess your risk. According to experts of the American Medical Association, Ebola is transmitted through bodily fluids of a person or animal infected with the virus, so you'd need to be in close contact with someone who's already infected. While it's unlikely that you'll need to cancel your travel plans if your destination is unaffected by Ebola, be sure to check with the CDC or WHO for the most updated information. And if at all possible, consider changing locations if you're headed to an Ebola hotspot. With this Medical Minute, I'm Alex Stone.
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6: Missouri Net Sports, I'm Bill Pollack. The Cardinals let a 3-run lead slip away. They were up 3-0 going into the seventh, and Milwaukee scored 4 times. Reliever Ryan Fernandez took the loss, allowing 3 runs without recording a hit. Ali Marmol.
10: We know it's going to be tough with where our pitching's at. We don't have everybody available at the moment, which when you get late in games, someone has to step up and get it done. As you get closer to the break, guys are needing extra time to recover. So we didn't have our main guys at the back end, and we couldn't close it out.
6: Dustin May struck out 7 4 2/3 innings on 3 days rest. The Royals rolled to a 15-1 rout of the Phillies. They scored in every inning, piling up 22 hits. Salvador Perez, Luke Maley, Lane Thomas, and Tyler Tolbert all homered, and Tolbert recorded the first 5-game hit by a Royal since 2022, and he was a triple shy of the cycle.
16: It was in the back of my head, I would say, but I can't go up there and try to hit a triple, but it just whatever happens is going to happen. But I will say I was aware.
6: And with Salvi's home run, he's now 3 away from George Brett's franchise record. And even with the red card reversal and their top scorer in the match, the U.S. bowed out of the World Cup quietly, losing to Belgium 4-1. They gave up the lead for good just 52 seconds after they tied the match. Belgium also knocked out the U.S. in 2014. Keep an eye on today's matches. Argentina playing Egypt and Switzerland facing Colombia. The winners of these matches today meet in Kansas City Saturday night at 8 p.m. And time's running out to register your team for the 42nd annual Show Me State Games. Deadlines approach. approaching. They take place July 17th through the 19th and the 24th through the 26th. You can go to smsg.org. Bill Pollack, Missouri Net Sports.

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1: It's never been done before.
2: The Ocean's 11 prequel just added more names to its roster. Vicky Creeps and George Mackay are among the cast, joining stars Bradley Cooper and Margot Robbie for the heist thriller. Cooper is also writing and directing the project, hitting theaters June 25th, 2027.
3: My name is George Washington.
2: Coming off a successful 4th of July weekend at the box office, Young Washington is officially getting a sequel. Titled 1776, the film will continue the next chapter of George Washington's life and legacy. There's new music on the way from U2. The Irish rockers are releasing a new single, Street of Dreams, today. The song will appear on their upcoming album, expected out later this year.
4: It's not a question of if I want to spend the rest of my life with you.
2: And Sarah Pidgeon, the star of Love Story, John F. Kennedy Jr., and Carolyn Bessette, is 30 today. Chuck Sievertson, ABC News.
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19: From ABC News, I'm Sherry Preston. A meeting of NATO allies. That's a sound as President Trump arrived in Ankara, Turkey, for a meeting at which NATO leaders are expected to try to turn the president's attention back to the war between Ukraine and Russia. The president saying minutes ago upon arrival about the president of Turkey, Recep Tayyip Erdogan, who he counts as one of his friends.
20: You never know why a relationship is special. Some people you get along with, and some people you don't. Sometimes you get along with the toughest people, like him. And sometimes you don't get along with the weakest, most pathetic people.
19: The White House hoping to move some of the NATO conversation back to funding of the alliance. Maine Democratic Senate candidate Graham Plattner now facing an allegation of sexual assault and multiple calls to step aside, says ABC's Stephen Portnoy.
21: The pressure on Plattner to step out of the running has only grown, with top leaders in the party, including the Democratic Senatorial Campaign Committee, saying they won't support him if he stays in the race. Graham Plattner continues to deny the allegation that he sexually assaulted a woman in a drunken stupor 4.5 years ago, but he says he's now reflecting on a path forward, and there's already intense jockeying to replace him on the ballot. Progressives insist the state party should choose someone from their camp, and not a moderate, if Plattner does drop out.
19: More law enforcement testimony today expected in the Tyler Robinson case. ABC's Alex Stone says he's a man accused of murdering Charlie Kirk.
3: Charlie Kirk's widow, Erica, and his parents are expected back in the courtroom to hear more testimony and see more evidence today. On Monday, they left the courtroom when graphic testimony was given and when videos of Kirk's murder were being shown to the judge. Only the judge and attorneys could see the videos, and at one point when Kirk was shot in a video, the judge could be seen visibly jumping in reaction.
19: ABC's Alex Stone. The U.S. men's team losing 4-1 to Belgium last night in World Cup play. Dow futures up 225. 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
19: Authorities in Mississippi are investigating the death of an 18-year-old after his body was recovered on a popular vacation spot. He was last seen on Horn Island in Mississippi July 4th. Cajun Navy Incident Commander Josh Gill spent the weekend looking for him.
16: There were a lot of people on that island at the time that it happened. Somebody saw something. Somebody, whomever saw what happened, needs to reveal that to law enforcement. And even if they don't want to talk to law enforcement, call me.
19: The Northeast still cleaning up after severe storms raked through the region, breaking the hottest stretch of weather in more than 15 years for Pennsylvania and New Jersey. Here's ABC's Matt Rivers.
22: Water rescues unfolding in the Northeast, torrential rain swamping drivers. And with millions under flood threat, a big box store's roof caving in at a BJ's Wholesale Club in Monmouth County, New Jersey. Police say 2 people were briefly trapped, but no one was hurt. Up to 8 inches of rain in spots, drivers inundated near Philadelphia. And in the Pittsburgh suburbs, a 12-foot sinkhole opening up on a road right in front of a hospital.
19: In New Jersey, 29 fatalities were reported in the recent heat wave. American, Delta, and United Airlines all say they're pumping more money into premium seats and experiences on board, including sliding glass doors and cocktail bars in first class, as well as soundproof relaxation pods. The CEO of Delta saying, "We can't win by providing the cheapest seats." Sherry Preston, ABC News.
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25: Then that could be happening here in the second half of the hour, so keep it locked on for that. You could be paying more for a stamp if you're still mailing things through the U.S. Postal Service. We'll update you about that. And an update also on the status of Cracker Barrel when compared to where they were at and making unfortunate headlines about this point a year ago. So we'll get into that here in a couple of moments. But let's start off the third hour by getting the latest news headlines and head now to the KFRU newsroom. With a look at KFRU News, I'm David Gaines. The Show Me State saw a decline in traffic crashes and injuries during the 2026 4th of July holiday counting period when compared to last year. During this year's counting period, 113 people were injured in 235 traffic crashes statewide. 9 people died in traffic crashes, the same amount that happened during last year's counting period. The patrol issued 125 DWIs and 9 BWIs. 3 people were injured in 3 boat crashes, and 3 people died by drowning. The holiday counting period began at 6 p.m. Thursday of last week and continued through 11:59 p.m. Sunday evening. Firefighters rescued a tractor operator from a 24-foot deep trench at a Columbia landfill on Monday. The man sustained significant injuries in the accident. It happened at around 4 p.m. Crews dispatched to the City of Columbia landfill on Peabody Road, and first responders were led to the scene. The tractor, which was pulling a hydro seeder, had slid into the trench, and the driver was ejected. Firefighters accessed the driver from a safe location and helped them reach the outside of the trench. The driver was taken to a local hospital for further evaluation. The on-ramp to westbound US 54 from Camden County Route Y is now set to close for 2 nights instead of 1. MoDOT announced yesterday that the ramp, which was supposed to be closed tonight only, will now be closed this evening and Wednesday night. Hours of the closure will be from 7 p.m. until 6 a.m. both evenings, and that's for guardrail replacement. During the closure, drivers may travel east on US 54 to Camden County Route KK and then use the interchange to westbound US 54. The work being done both nights is weather permitting and is subject to change. 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
0: Missouri Net News, I'm Matt Pilger. The FBI is helping investigate 4 swatting calls that prompted emergency responses in southwest Missouri's Bolivar on Sunday night. According to reporting from Springfield's News Nation, police say the false reports were made over a 3-hour period and targeted several locations, including Walmart. Swatting is the act of making a fake emergency call, triggering a large police response. Bolivar police say they believe the person responsible is not connected to the community and the investigation continues. President Donald Trump has said he will not sign a bipartisan bill aimed at making housing more affordable. KMOX's Sean Malone reports.
1: Eric Schmidt was one of the 85 senators who voted for the bill. His thoughts after Trump refused to sign it.
2: I think one of the provisions in there that I was very supportive of was to make sure these hedge funds and private equity guys stop buying up single family homes.
1: If Trump does not sign the bill, it goes into law automatically after 10 days. Asked if he would vote to override a Trump veto, Schmidt would not commit to doing so.
0: And the state budget that the governor signed included almost $500 million in cuts and freezes. Governor Mike Kehoe says lawmakers were planning to spend more money than projected revenue would cover. State Senator Rusty Black agrees and says things have changed since the state had federal funding to work with after COVID.
4: Making sure that we saved as much money as we could as the federal government supplied stimulus dollars in many different ways. And the state did partner with several entities throughout the state of Missouri to benefit citizens, benefit projects, upgrade things, and those days are probably over, or at least over for a while.
0: Black represents the northwest corner of Missouri and chairs the powerful Senate Budget Committee. A man charged in the killing of an 18-year-old woman in western Missouri has been arrested after months on the run. Independence police say 28-year-old Eric Phillips II was taken into custody on Monday in connection with the November 2025 death of Elijah Murray. Missouri American Water is asking state regulators to approve a rate increase to help fund $1.6 billion in water and wastewater system upgrades. The projects would include improvements in St. Louis County in eastern Missouri, Jefferson City in central Missouri, and St. Joseph in northwest Missouri, as well as Joplin in southwest Missouri. Missouri's Improve I-70 program is back in full swing after the 4th of July construction pause. Project Director Eric Kopensky says work continues across the corridor with five projects now under contract.
5: When we're complete in 2030, the corridor will be finished, where we're not coming back in 2 or 3 years. We're going to be done and out of everybody's hair.
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9: 87 for the day today. Plenty of sunshine out there. Winds out of the north and east, 5 to 10 miles an hour. Mostly starry skies overnight tonight. Temperatures dropping into the upper 60s. 89 for the day on Wednesday with increasing clouds. We'll be tracking the chance of isolated storms on Thursday with a high of 90. 87 as we wrap up the work week with mostly cloudy skies on Friday. With your KOMU 8 First Alert forecast, I'm meteorologist Beth Finello on News Talk 98.9 FM and 1400 AM KFRU.
25: 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I'm David Gaines.

0: You're listening to A Columbia Morning with David Gaines. It is Tuesday, the 7th day of July, a sunny start to it. Let me refresh these numbers here from Columbia Regional Airport. Fair conditions and 75 degrees, northeast winds at 7 miles per hour. We're at 75 degrees here in town at Sanborn Field on the MU campus, and we are about 10 minutes away from catching back up with Beth Finello, meteorologist with our media partners at KOMU8. And in case you missed it yesterday, and we'll talk a little bit more about it here on Thursday, but this is the home stretch for Beth's final days working at KOMU8. So I was thinking, where are you going to go? And I asked her on the air yesterday, and so she didn't reveal where she's moving to in terms of her career. But apparently she is staying here in Columbia with her husband. So I'm glad she's going to remain local. I have some theories of where maybe I think she could be landing, but I'm really curious where she's going, but I'm not going to put her on the spot about that. I'm bringing this up because I'm super, super fond of Beth, and I have a lot of respect for her. She's been a big part of this show now for really 3 to 4 years. And since she started at KOMU8, and I'm very grateful that she's who I get to visit with on a daily basis here on A Columbia Morning. So a little bittersweet week for me finding that out first thing yesterday morning. And she's going to be with us, obviously, this hour. And then Beth is still going to be chiming in and giving us updates here on Wednesday and Thursday morning as well before she goes on to whatever's awaiting her down the road here. So we want to wish her luck, and we'll talk more about that when we chat with her officially about this on Thursday. All right. Well, I wanted to bring this up because you probably remember when Cracker Barrel decided to redesign its logo a year ago. And here's a story that I found earlier this morning. I kind of want to paraphrase here for you and give you an update on the huge turnaround they've enjoyed since they decided to reverse that decision. So Cracker Barrel CEO Julie Messino said that about 6 months ago that she thought she was being, quote, fired by America following that attempted revamp. But today, it appears she's on the path to forgiveness, according to this article. The chain's focus on getting back to its roots, doubling down on Southern-inspired comfort food and Americana-themed surroundings appears to be resonating, as Cracker Barrel reported better-than-expected revenue in the most recent quarter. It even raised its outlook for the entire year. Plus, shares are up a staggering 100% for the year. That is a good increase. It's a notable turnaround from last year when their plans to modernize inadvertently thrust the company into what became kind of like on social media, a big old culture war on the idea. If you remember last summer, Messino unveiled that updated logo and restaurant design that kind of swapped out its signature dark woods for a lighter aesthetic. It ditched the souvenir-lined walls and was part of a broader capital investment plan to bring back customers to the 56-year-old chain because it was struggling. That was, you know, one of the reasons behind that decision. So they were trying to shake something up and make something change. And when they made that change, well, guess what? The stock slumped. Everybody complained about it. Traffic basically nosedived, revenue nosedived, shares tanked by as much as 12%. And of course, the president chimed in on it as well. All of that leading to ultimately the company deciding we better reverse course. And although some critics hated the fact that Cracker Barrel dumped the famous old timer character they've been using since 1977, seeing that as a sign that they're getting out of the folkiness of their brand, and some were saying they've gone woke. Well, why are things turning around here in 2026? Well, here we are. Here's what we're looking at here. The chain wanted to avoid tumbling to bankruptcy, and that's why it made those changes. It was an effort to try to attract new customers, especially younger ones. They've been dealing with sagging sales for years now. So it's basically coming to a head. And they wanted to avoid what has happened with companies and other restaurant chains like Hooters and TGI Fridays and Red Lobster that have had to deal with bankruptcy in recent years. So they shifted from their aesthetic changes to focusing now over the past year on the chain's menu. They're less concerned with how the place looks and making sure you're getting the food you want when you arrive. So what did they do? They added value meals priced under $10 and foods like country ham, my favorite, by the way, fried catfish, carrot cake, and foil-wrapped campfire meals, which have proved to be a big hit. They are good. She also fired the marketing agency who was behind the redesigned logo. That was probably the right move. And she ended up bringing back a former executive who had overseen menu strategy once before for the company. They invested in the company's loyalty program, offering deals and allowing members to give feedback. That program continues to grow now to nearly 12 million members who now account for more than 40% of the company's overall sales. That's an insane percent. That's much higher percentage, I would have guessed. And the gift shops at Cracker Barrel have gotten a refresh look with Americana-themed merchandise ahead of our 250th anniversary as a nation. They jumped on that at the end of last year. That ended up being a smart move as well. However, my friends, visits are still a bit of a sore spot. As the company said, traffic did fall by just under 7% during the most recent quarter, but that reflects trends that other restaurant chains are currently dealing with in the same quarter, and it was still a gradual improvement from the past, and the company itself is encouraged by the trend. So according to Technomics, all right, they do data when it comes to business. Their latest update on Cracker Barrel shows significant increases in several metrics, including service, food, and cleanliness, as well as notably higher scores for value and order accuracy, something that's pretty important to customers. So they say all of those signs and changes signals better days ahead for Cracker Barrel. So you pivot. You listen to what your customers are saying, and it looks like that is paying dividends for Cracker Barrel here in less than a year later. So that turned out to be the right move ultimately, and things seem to be on the upswing. You know, you could be paying a little bit more for a postage stamp. According to an update here from the U.S. Postal Service, they are planning to raise the price of a first-class forever stamp from 78 cents to 82 cents. Now, that still needs approval from the federal regulators, but if it gets the green light, the new price would actually be taking effect as early as Sunday. So postcard prices would also be going up. Domestic postcards would go up to 65 cents. International ones would be would rise to $1.75. And the Postal Service says it needs more revenue to help offset rising operational cost as it works to remain self-funded. Stamp prices have climbed steadily in recent years. For example, a first-class forever stamp only cost 55 cents in 2020. So now it's up to 82 cents in 2026. But the USPS does maintain its postage rates remain among the lowest around the globe. So be ready for that. Mailing a letter could cost you a little bit more pretty soon, could take effect as soon as this Sunday. We're coming up on 8:21. We will take our first break of this hour. On the other side, we'll catch up with Beth for a look at that First Alert weather forecast. We've got another look at Missouri Net Sports on the way here in just a few moments as well. Your chance to win happening during Quickie Quiz at bottom of the hour. 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
2: Is the time, and time to check back in with Beth for an updated look at that First Alert weather forecast. Another warm one today, Beth.
3: Yeah, temperatures today again climbing into the upper 80s. Mostly sunny skies, very seasonal. A little on the stickier side, so feel like temperatures will be in the lower 90s, 60s overnight tonight, and then I think we do it again for the day on Wednesday.
2: Are we reaching actual temperatures in the 90s this week?
3: Maybe on Thursday. Tomorrow we climb into the upper 80s, 90 on Thursday with some isolated showers and storms, 87 for the day on Friday, mostly cloudy skies, and then 80s as we head into the weekend.
2: Any chances for rainfall beyond Thursday?
3: Maybe a few showers Friday, maybe a few showers Saturday, but overall I think this weekend's going to be dry. I'm still expecting, mind you, a lot of dry time this week.
2: All right. Where are we at in the here and now?
3: Right now, we are looking very sunny and warm. We're already at 75 here in Columbia.
2: All right, my friend. Enjoy your Tuesday, and we will talk to you tomorrow.
3: I will be here.
2: I hope so. It is meteorologist Beth Finello with our media partners at KOMU8 and an updated look at that First Alert weather forecast. We're coming up on 8:25. Your chance to win just a few moments away during Quickie Quiz. Stick around for that. But right now, one more look this morning at Missouri Net Sports.
4: 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Missouri Net Sports is brought to you by Missouri Operation Lifesaver, reminding you that rails and recreation don't mix. 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
5: Missouri Net Sports, I'm Bill Pollack. The Cardinals let a 3-run lead slip away. They were up 3-0 going into the 7th, and Milwaukee scored 4 times. Reliever Ryan Fernandez took the loss, allowing 3 runs without recording a hit. Ali Marmol.
6: We know it's going to be tough with where our pitching's at. We don't have everybody available at the moment, which when you get late in games, someone has to step up and get it done. As you get closer to the break, guys are needing extra time to recover. So we didn't have our main guys at the back end, and we couldn't close it out.
5: Dustin May struck out 7 in 4 2/3 innings on 3 days rest. The Royals rolled to a 15-1 rout of the Phillies. They scored in every inning, piling up 22 hits. Salvador Perez, Luke Maley, Lane Thomas, and Tyler Tolbert all homered, and Tolbert recorded the first 5-game hit by a Royal since 2022, and he was a triple shy of the cycle.
7: It was in the back of my head, I would say, but can't go up there and try to hit a triple, but it's just whatever happens is going to happen. But I will say I was aware.
5: And with Salvi's home run, he's now 3 away from George Brett's franchise record. And even with the red card reversal and their top scorer in the match, the U.S. bowed out of the World Cup quietly, losing to Belgium 4-1. They gave up the lead for good just 52 seconds after they tied the match. Belgium also knocked out the U.S. in 2014. Keep an eye on today's matches. Argentina playing Egypt and Switzerland facing Colombia. The winners of these matches today meet in Kansas City Saturday night at 8 p.m. And time's running out to register your team for the 42nd annual Show Me State Games. Deadlines approaching. They take place July 17th through the 19th and the 24th through the 26th. You can go to smsg.org. Bill Pollack, Missouri Net Sports.

8:27 is the time. It's a Tuesday morning, July 7th, and we're just a few minutes away from today's edition of Quickie Quiz. What

0: today's edition of Quickie Quiz, a tradition here on KFRU that is over 60 years old. And up for grabs today, once again today, we're giving away not one but two ticket vouchers for the Arrowrock Lyceum Theater. The cool thing about these is you can redeem these for tickets to any of the productions that are happening during the 65th season at the Arrowrock Lyceum Theater. Their next production, Into the Woods, that's starting a week from Friday. But following that, we've got Steel Magnolias, the musical of musicals, the musical Agatha Christie's, and Then There Were None. And, of course, their annual showings of A Christmas Carol later in the year. So these vouchers are good to cash in for any of those particular shows. And the number to call in on with your guest today, as always, is our studio line. And that number is 573-442-8255. All right. I said before the break that today's trivia question would relate to U.S. states. I haven't really done a question along those lines in a bit, so seems like a good time to do so today. So here's my official question for you today for Quickie Quiz. Which U.S. state has Yankee Doodle as its official state song? Boom. That is my question for you today for Quickie Quiz. Which U.S. state has Yankee Doodle as its official state song? All right. Question's been asked. Phone lines are completely occupied. So let's start working our way through these calls. And I'll take this caller right here first. All right, line number one, you're on with me. Can you name for me the U.S. state that has Yankee Doodle as its official state song?
1: Massachusetts.
0: Let's see here. That is not the state we're looking for. I appreciate that, though. So let's go ahead and continue to work our way through the calls. Line number two, you are waiting in the wings here. What U.S. state has Yankee Doodle as its official state song? You're breaking up on me here. Let me let you get your.
2: How about Rhode Island?
0: That is not correct. I appreciate the attempt. We kind of lost him there, but it's not Rhode Island. Caller number three, you're on with me right now. What is the state that has Yankee Doodle as its official state song?
3: Connecticut.
0: It is Connecticut. They adopted that as their state song back in 1978. Local legend linked its origins to colonial troops mustering in Norwalk during the French and Indian War. Of course, that's what it was. I knew that off the top of my head. Who am I talking to?
3: Clint Miller.
0: Hey, Clint Miller. How you doing on this Tuesday?
3: Wonderful now. Thank you, sir.
0: Well, it's good to hear from you, man. And you just won a couple of vouchers that you can redeem at the Arrowrock Lyceum Theater. So do me a favor, Clint, wait on the phone line here. I'm going to talk to you during this commercial break, and we'll figure out how to get these to you, okay?
3: Thank you.
0: All right, thank you. Let me put him back on hold. I'll repeat the question and give you the answer again in case you didn't hear it. The question for Quickie Quiz today: which U.S. state has Yankee Doodle as its official state song? We had several good guesses there, I thought, but the correct answer we are looking for today, Connecticut. And if you do not win, we do Quickie Quiz every Monday through Friday here on a Columbia Morning with David Gaines. And therefore, your next chance to win obviously will be happening on Wednesday's show. Always in good spirits when I know Nikki Davis coming into the studio. It is the first Tuesday of the month, and we'll be talking about several subjects here. We've got downtown ambassadors that are contributing to the downtown experience now. We'll get an update on that. I don't know if you're aware of this. There's a World Cup going on, and we've got some locations here locally that are hosting watching games for certain teams. We'll get an update on that and just see what Nikki came in to talk about today. So that conversation a few minutes from now. It's News Talk 98.9 FM and 1400 AM KFRU.
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8: A Better Life with Dr. Sanjay Gupta.
9: They say consistency is key, but sometimes you just got to switch it up. A new study out of Harvard School of Public Health found that varying your exercise routine could add years to your life. What exercise someone did didn't matter much. What did matter was that all the exercises together worked all the muscle groups in their body. Now, an added benefit to changing things up is it can help you push through the plateau effect. That's when your body gets so efficient at doing something that you actually stop getting better at it. And we know from previous research that specializing in any one sport at a young age can make someone actually more prone to injury. And as experts we talk to point out, even elite athletes switch up things with their workouts, making sure to target strength, cardio, flexibility, balance, and doing that every single week. I'm Dr. Sanjay Gupta, helping you live a better life.
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0: 8:42 is the time, and you're locked on to a Columbia Morning with David Gaines. It is Tuesday, July 7th. It is the first Tuesday of the month of July, and that is the day that we like to bring Nikki Davis into the studio and let you know what's happening within the district here for the month. And we're in summer officially as of a couple weekends ago. I know it's felt that way for a bit longer, but we're officially in the summer months. So always active in the downtown area, and the district making some headlines here in recent weeks. Something about that you and I have been visiting, Nikki, about for several months, officially going into effect. And I saw a couple of media outlets really jumping on that. And so let's start on that note. The Downtown Ambassadors Program.
1: Yes.
0: You launched it officially about a month ago. Is that right?
1: Yeah. Wow. That's crazy.
0: Man, I know. And so just a few weeks into this, how's it been going so far? What's the reaction you're getting, not just from residents of the city downtown, but maybe even from law enforcement officers that are appreciating assistance, that kind of thing?
1: Absolutely. Yes. So this is our Safety Ambassador Program. This is a partnership between the City of Columbia, the district, and MU to bring these safety ambassadors to the downtown area. It has been amazingly received. The ambassadors themselves continue to tell me how welcoming it's been on the streets, even late at night with the, you know, somewhat not sober college students or typical people out, are so interested in them. They're asking them questions. They're trying to figure out what they're doing, and they're appreciating them for being down there. It's been a much, you know, I didn't think it would be a bad introduction to Columbia, but it's been a much more welcoming introduction than I had even expected for our ambassadors.
0: When you introduce, as we've been dubbing it, an extra set of eyes, and you're telling those that are going to be visiting the bars that, hey, you're being watched.
1: Yeah.
0: You know, another set of eyes is making sure you're on the up and up. You're not sure how that would be received, so it's nice to hear that they're receptive about
1: it. Yes, they're very appreciative just to have the presence there and know that you've got somebody you can go to if something's going wrong or if something's starting to kick off somewhere, or, hey, I need, can you help me get a ride home type of thing. So it's been fantastic. The very first week, it may have been like a day before they were even officially started, one of our younger ambassadors found someone unresponsive and was able to get them life-saving measures. So that's, you know, that was literally like 2 days before the program actually officially started. So it's just been fantastic. It's Block by Block, which is a national company. They do this all over downtowns, and their professionalism is just so refreshing.
0: Yeah. Well, that's good to hear. In terms of numbers, how many downtown ambassadors do we currently have? And is it a number that we might see an increase in?
1: Yeah, so we have five.
0: Okay.
1: We have five, and we ideally, yes, we'll see that number increase. But we have to, you know, we are at full staff right now. That is the budget allotted for it currently. But I think after we start to see the reportings that they will give us, which is typically like every month, we hope to get a report from them with very specific numbers on how many people they did outreach to, how many people they got safe drives home, how many incidents they helped de-escalate, things like that. With these numbers coming out, hopefully we can see this increase, this program increase. I think it's only a welcome thing for our downtown area. And all of those information, all of those reports will be up on our website when we get them. Again, you know, this first month might be a little bit later, but we're very excited to get those. Same with our clean team. So we get really detailed reports from our clean team that we've had downtown for almost 10 years, up to literally the weight of how many cigarettes they picked up that month. So they're a wonderful company, and it's just been so exciting, very needed, and we're very thankful to the partnership to make this happen.
0: Let's reiterate for the listeners exactly what they're tasked to do, because this is, like we say, an extra set of eyes. These aren't the equivalent of a police officer. They're not there to issue tickets or make an arrest. So what are their duties?
1: Yeah, absolutely. So they are very highly trained in de-escalation. So when you start to see a crowd get a little bit rowdy in the middle of the night, they are going to be there trying to de-escalate the situation before cops need to be called. So that's the biggest thing, is taking some of these smaller tasks off of the cops who are already strained with their staffing, but then also have a direct line to the police. So if they, hey, no, you guys do need to get down here, they will get down there in a more immediate manner. They'll also be doing other things like infrastructure, making sure our street lights are working. The first time the regional president of Block by Block came in, he did a run around downtown as he normally does. Found 32 lights out around downtown.
0: Wow.
1: That's bad.
0: Did you have any idea? I mean, I think we occasionally see a light out, but I don't think I've ever noticed that many being out in the downtown. That's surprising to me a little bit.
1: Yeah. Yeah. No, and it's unfortunate. The city closes at 5, right?
0: Yeah.
1: You know, I've got a 1-year-old now. I'm not going out like I used to. Who's checking these lights? So they'll do programs like that. They'll also, like I said, the safe ride home, making sure people are getting in the correct cars on their way home. And then other programs we hope to do in the future as this program, you know, gets comfortable, is help our bars maintain their lines so that the lines outside the bars are a line and not just kind of a crowd where people will get.
0: Which can happen pretty easily.
1: Very easily.
0: Yeah.
1: And then other ones that we're looking at that have been done in other cities is, you know, if somebody gets kicked out of a bar, they're not just going into another bar. They are, the rest of the bars will be alerted that this person is done for the night, essentially. So things like that will be coming through with this program, and other things that, you know, Columbia specifically might need. We are a unique college town, having a walkable downtown to all of our colleges. So we're a special gym here.
0: To that end, for the downtown ambassadors, what exactly is their footprint? Well, what's the area that they actually cover?
1: Yeah, so the district is 50 square blocks.
0: Yes.
1: So they can go anywhere within our boundaries. And then because MU is a part of this, they can go onto MU's campus as well.
0: Wow.
1: Which is, you know, the clean team has never done that, anything like that. So this is a new thing for us. And the main reason that they would do that, other than de-escalation, is making sure people are getting home safely. So they have, you know, they have a big, that's a big area, and there's only
0: that's
1: five
0: a
1: of
0: big
1: them.
0: Area.
1: Yes. And one of them is a full-time outreach person that's specifically there to help make contacts with the homeless or mental crisis individuals and get them into the services that they need. So that's, yeah, that's a big area. We, same with our clean team, we only have five of those. So they know their routes, the hot spots, but then they also definitely patrol other areas as well.
0: The idea for this, where did this come from? Did somebody approach you? Was this partly born of the conversation, you know, locally here in our city for the last few years about crime and safety? Was it born of that? What, where did the germ of the idea come from?
1: The district has been talking about this for many years.
0: That's what I thought.
1: Many years.
0: Yeah.
1: The specific block by block clean safety ambassadors came about in about 2023. We had been looking at other things. Other cities have nightmares. So, you know, essentially, like I said, we all are at home for the most part. So we need somebody out there at night seeing what's going on. But that nightmare turned into the safety ambassador style, which the biggest thing that helped us get to this point, even though we've been working on it for a while, was the leadership trip through Chamber, where MU was there, the city was there, the police chief was there, and they saw them in action in Columbia, South Carolina. They saw the block by block safety ambassadors in action, and they were able to talk to their police chief, and their police chief was, you know, truly like, we thought the same thing. Ugh, this is just more for us to worry about. And then they saw the value of how much they help, how much they take off of the police's table or whatever. So that really helped solidify in the chief of police mind, in the city's mind, and in the MU's mind, that this is something we need to have here.
0: Who all, what, how many entities are involved in this partnership?
1: So it's just the three of us. Okay. It's the city, it's MU, and it's the district. The district is the hiring piece of this because we were already working with Block by Block. So they help us pay for it. We pay Block by Block, and Block by Block basically, Block by Block does everything on their own, but they give us the reports and all of that.
0: What can you tell us about Block by Block? What is it about that organization that appealed to you? You're like, you know, again, I guess you had people representing the city that went and looked what they were doing in other similar sized cities.
1: Absolutely,
0: so yeah. That will sell that to you. But what appealed about Block by Block to you?
1: Yeah. So with our clean team, like I've said, we've had them for about 10 years now.
0: Yeah, we've worked with them for a while.
1: Yes. We've worked with them on the clean side for many, many years. They have many other arms, all specifically downtown centric. So they very much, they can help with horticulture, they can help with planting, they can help with painting. These are other arms that we could bring in from Block by Block if we wanted. But we've, you know, they're a trusted source. We had, you know, we did bids, we did RFPs to see what else was out there, but nothing compared to what Block by Block has given us, what they have shown us, and then what they have shown us, Block by Block has done safety wise in other cities. They take care of Mardi Gras. Okay.
0: I was going to say, I mean, I feel like they're an organization. The name of the organization is probably known by a lot of people,
1: yes.
0: Even though they're, I don't know how long they've been around, but I feel like they're everywhere.
1: Yes.
0: You know, they work with a lot of entities.
1: So there is a an organization that we belong to called International Downtown Association. So
0: okay.
1: This is,
0: yep.
1: These are downtowns from all across the world. We go to their conferences. We meet people, talk to people. And, you know, that really helps us understand who's the best in the business. And that's what we want here.
0: So we are working with them on this program, our cleaning program downtown as well. What other aspects that they offer that has appeal to Nikki Davis that maybe we could see being employed in the district down the road?
1: You know, one of the biggest ones is planting, taking care of the planters are technically the city's purview. So if the city was taking care of it before the district was created, the city should keep taking care of it. However,
0: yeah,
1: we took over the planters a couple years ago, kind of after COVID, because we saw the difference in the city wanted to do native, which we love. Fantastic. But it really brightens up downtown when you do these big, beautiful planters.
0: Not to weigh in, but I agree.
1: Yes.
0: I'm going to weigh in.
1: Yeah,
0: I like
1: exactly.
0: The color.
1: Yes. So taking over those planters, taking over the trees downtown, a lot of our trees are, they're in need of some help.
0: Yeah.
1: Some of that has to do with late night drunkenness. Some of it's just, you know, we have these little tiny
0: trees.
1: They
0: mess with the trees after they leave the bars?
1: Yes. So that's,
0: I'm afraid to ask.
1: Oh, yeah. Yeah, many of
0: just
1: our,
0: whatever you can think of.
1: Yeah, exactly. So those are some bigger ones that I would love to see, because the greenery in a downtown, you know, with streets and cement and all of this everywhere, we need that greenery. So that's something down the line we'd love to look at. But right now, we're just so satisfied with what we have, and we'd love to just see these programs grow.
0: All right. Anything else about that program you want to make sure our listeners are aware of?
1: One other thing, because this is what I hear. I don't read the online comments and all of that.
0: That's a smart choice.
1: Yes, we all want more CPD. We all want more police officers. We'd love to have our downtown unit back. But even with the, it's almost $500,000 with the three of us. So each of us pay $160,000-ish for this program. That's not going to get us enough police officers to make a difference in the downtown area. Also, police officers can't just stay downtown. They're on a full beat. So for each of us to be able to put in the amount that we can afford to bring five extra eyes on our downtown is a big investment that unfortunately we wouldn't be able to do with just police officers. So I know that's a big, you know, well, why didn't you just spend this money on a police officer? You know, our $160,000 wouldn't do anything for a police officer, unfortunately. So that is just something I wanted to put out there. But all of our numbers, anything that you might have questions about, please let us know. It should be on our website. If not, in Davis at Discover the District, I'm more than happy to talk about it.
0: I won't put you on the spot. Of course, I'm getting ready to. But, you know, we've got something coming up on the August ballot.
1: Mm-hmm.
0: A tax for public safety that would lead to more officers on the street. So
1: absolutely.
0: Maybe that's going to be happening. We'll see how that plays out here in August, but maybe we do see an increase when it comes to that downtown unit. I know Jill's been working for a long time to get that relaunched, and it's just a matter of personnel.
1: Yes.
0: It always is. Yep. So, all right. Events, activities in downtown over the summer months. We've got a few moments left. We've got a moment left here. So what do you want to highlight real quick?
1: So the biggest one, one of my favorite events of the year, is Dog Day Sidewalk Sale. It is at the end of this month. I believe it's the 27th through the weekend. We always go through the weekend because some businesses stay open later, some businesses close. But this essentially, so it is July 30th through the weekend. And this is where our businesses basically get to have a giant garage sale.
0: Yeah.
1: They put their stuff out on the sidewalk. They deep discounts, trying to move out stuff so they can bring their new things in. It's a super fun time.
0: They decorate
1: their sidewalks with chalk. It is literally the dog days of summer. It is hot outside.
0: Yeah. We could probably hold it this week. Held it last week for sure.
1: Yeah. All this in last month. So you do not need a dog. We have had that question.
0: Well, it's in the title. You're going to ask that. Yes.
1: But it's a super fun time. Definitely get down, shop these deep discounts, go inside, check out the new things that are going on. Check with each individual of your favorite stores, because some of them start on Thursday. Some of them close on Sundays. It just depends. But Dog Days is one of my favorite events of the year.
0: Details can be found at discoverthedistrict.com. Nikki, as always, it's good to see you.
1: Thank you so much.
0: Nikki Davis, everybody, with The District. My guest on this Tuesday, July 7th. ABC News is coming up next at top of the hour, and that will be followed by the morning meeting with some guy named Simon. Stick around. 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
5: From ABC News, I'm Sherry Preston. President Trump arriving at the NATO summit in Turkey to a military flyover. The meeting in Ankara focusing on the war in Ukraine. President Trump saying he spoke with the leaders of both Ukraine and Russia ahead of the NATO meeting.
6: I had a very good talk with President Putin, who, by the way, has a lot of respect for President Erdogan, a lot of respect for him. We had a long talk yesterday. It lasted a long time. And I also spoke with President Zelensky right after that. I think they both want to make a deal.
5: Russia launching a wave of strikes on Ukraine's capital, and Ukraine striking Moscow on one of its fiercest drone attacks in more than 2 years. There's a long and growing list of Democrats who say the party's nominee for Senate in Maine should drop out of the race. Graham Plattner is now accused of sexually assaulting a woman in 2021, an allegation he denies. Here's ABC's Jay O'Brien.
7: Democrats hanging their hopes on the progressive Plattner to unseat Maine's longtime Republican Senator Susan Collins, seeing her as particularly vulnerable, the race critical to their chances of taking back the Senate. And many in Plattner's party sticking by him amid a string of prior scandals, from another girlfriend accusing him of abusive behavior, which he has denied, to acknowledging sending sexual messages to multiple women shortly after he was married in 2023, and covering up a tattoo resembling a Nazi image on his chest, saying he didn't know its meaning.
5: Prince Harry's final lawsuit aimed at making the British tabloids pay for invading his privacy has failed. A judge has rejected his case against Associated Newspapers, owner of the Daily Mail. Elton John, Elizabeth Hurley, and others were a part of the suit, trying to prove the newspapers engaged in unlawful activities like phone taps. More testimony today in the hearing underway in Utah. Prosecutors laying out evidence against Tyler Robinson in the alleged killing of Charlie Kirk. You're listening to ABC News.
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5: Following an investigation, Walmart's promising greater accountability to people who agree to deliver groceries and merchandise to customers. Here's ABC's Jim Ryan.
10: Walmart home delivery drivers had complained that they weren't given their promised base pay or tips from customers. Now thousands of those delivery people are getting a share of millions of dollars in settlements reached between Walmart, federal regulators, and the attorneys general in a dozen states. The retailer also is promising greater transparency in its Spark Driver program.
5: Two ships struck by projectiles in the Strait of Hormuz, the latest attacks targeting vessels moving through the narrow mouth of the Persian Gulf. A former football coach at Bucknell University in Pennsylvania has now been charged with felony hazing in connection with the death of a player.
11: 18-year-old CJ Dickey collapsed during his first workout with the team in 2024. In a lawsuit, his family has claimed that strength and conditioning coach Mark Hulbis forced Dickey to do up and down exercises. The teen was later rushed to the hospital and treated for rhabdomyolysis, or rhabdo, a condition caused by extreme exertion that leads to muscle breakdown. Pennsylvania's attorney general calling it an extraordinary tragedy, worsened by the fact that CJ's death was preventable.
5: Delta, American, and United Airlines all say they're pumping more money into first class and premium seats on planes. Some of the perks include chef-inspired menus and soundproof pods. The airlines say they make a lot more money that way. I'm Sherry Preston, ABC News.
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0: With a look at KFRU News, I'm David Gaines. The Show Me State saw a decline in traffic crashes and injuries during the 2026 4th of July holiday counting period when compared to last year. During this year's counting period, 113 people were injured in 235 traffic crashes statewide. 9 people died in traffic crashes, the same amount that happened during last year's counting period. The patrol issued 125 DWIs and 9 BWIs. 3 people were injured in 3 boat crashes, and 3 people died by drowning. The holiday counting period began at 6 p.m. Thursday of last week and continued through 11:59 p.m. Sunday evening. Firefighters rescued a tractor operator from a 24-foot deep trench at a Columbia landfill on Monday. The man sustained significant injuries in the accident. It happened at around 4 p.m. Crews dispatched to the City of Columbia landfill on Peabody Road, and first responders were led to the scene. The tractor, which was pulling a hydro seeder, had slid into the trench, and the driver was ejected. Firefighters accessed the driver from a safe location and helped them reach the outside of the trench. The driver was taken to a local hospital for further evaluation. The on-ramp to westbound U.S. 54 from Camden County Route Y is now set to close for two nights instead of one. MoDOT announced yesterday that the ramp, which was supposed to be closed tonight only, will now be closed this evening and Wednesday night. Hours of the closure will be from 7 p.m. until 6 a.m. both evenings, and that's for guardrail replacement. During the closure, drivers may travel east on U.S. 54 to Camden County Route KK and then use the interchange to westbound U.S. 54. The work being done both nights is weather permitting and is subject to change. 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
13: Missouri Net News, I'm Matt Pilger. The FBI is helping investigate four swatting calls that prompted emergency responses in southwest Missouri's Bolivar on Sunday night. According to reporting from Springfield's News Nation, police say the false reports were made over a three-hour period and targeted several locations, including Walmart. Swatting is the act of making a fake emergency call, triggering a large police response. Bolivar police say they believe the person responsible is not connected to the community and the investigation continues. President Donald Trump has said he will not sign a bipartisan bill aimed at making housing more affordable. KMOX's Sean Malone reports.
14: Eric Schmidt was one of the 85 senators who voted for the bill. His thoughts after Trump refused to sign it.
15: I think one of the provisions in there that I was very supportive of was to make sure these hedge funds and private equity guys stop buying up single-family homes.
14: If Trump does not sign the bill, it goes into law automatically after 10 days. Asked if he would vote to override a Trump veto, Schmidt would not commit to doing so.
13: And the state budget that the governor signed included almost $500 million in cuts and freezes. Governor Mike Kehoe says lawmakers were planning to spend more money than projected revenue would cover. State Senator Rusty Black agrees and says things have changed since the state had federal funding to work with after COVID.
16: Making sure that we saved as much money as we could as the federal government supplied stimulus dollars in many different ways. And the state did partner with several entities throughout the state of Missouri to benefit citizens, benefit projects, upgrade things, and those days are probably over, or at least over for a while.
13: Black represents the northwest corner of Missouri and chairs the powerful Senate Budget Committee. A man charged in the killing of an 18-year-old woman in western Missouri has been arrested after months on the run. Independence police say 28-year-old Eric Phillips II was taken into custody on Monday in connection with the November 2025 death of Elijah Murray. Missouri American Water is asking state regulators to approve a rate increase to help fund $1.6 billion in water and wastewater system upgrades. The projects would include improvements in St. Louis County in eastern Missouri, Jefferson City in central Missouri, and St. Joseph in northwest Missouri, as well as Joplin in southwest Missouri. Missouri's Improve I-70 program is back in full swing after the 4th of July construction pause. Project Director Eric Kopensky says work continues across the corridor with five projects now under contract.
17: When we're complete in 2030, the corridor will be finished where we're not coming back in 2 or 3 years. We're going to be done and out of everybody's hair.
13: This is Missouri Net.
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18: 87 for the day today. Plenty of sunshine out there. Winds out of the north and east, 5 to 10 miles an hour. Mostly starry skies overnight tonight. Temperatures dropping into the upper 60s. 89 for the day on Wednesday with increasing clouds. We'll be tracking the chance of isolated storms on Thursday with a high of 90. 87 as we wrap up the work week with mostly cloudy skies on Friday. With your KOMU 8 First Alert forecast, I'm meteorologist Beth Finello on News Talk 98.9 FM and 1400 AM KFRU.
0: 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I'm David Gaines.

0: And welcome to a Tuesday morning meeting here on News Talk 98.9 FM and 1400 AM KFRU, the voice of Columbia. And still to come today, well, we've got plenty of stories to get to, and we'll dive into some of the events of yesterday and unfortunately last night as we go along here. And I think Eli and I, not that we're any kind of Nostradamus or anything, or Nostradamai, but it was pretty easy to see what was coming. And we sort of said, Belgium, we're going to use this as motivation, and boy did they ever. So we'll get into that. And our
1: go team England.
0: David's all in with England now, so we'll see how that goes. I don't think Keir Starmer's been on to FIFA yet to get Gerald Quance's red card overturned, and no England fan would want that, because I think mostly we are like, yeah, no, it was a red card. You know, harsh but true. And so, anyway, did not go well. We'll get to a bunch of other stuff. We've got, sadly, you know, as we get after every holiday, the traffic death tallies are in, and we'll be talking about that. Story today in the Missourian, actually, about tick bites, which sort of relates to yesterday and our visit with Dr. Franzese, who was talking a bit about tick bites and more particularly alpha-gal syndrome and what to look out for there. Also, the list is in, sadly, of firework injuries, and there were some, although I would argue probably not as many as in years past. And an interesting story today as well about United Airlines. I don't know if any of you have been across this story, but United Airlines and their window seats and advertising stuff as window seats. And then you get on a plane and find out it's not a window seat. I've had that happen to me before. And it's, it's got legal. Let's just say that. And so that's something else we can get into as we go along here as well. Always time for your calls and comments at 573-442-8255. And we'll get into plenty of stuff. But when we come back after this, we're going to dig into, well, once again, dear leader gets involved in something and it goes to poop. What a surprise. Back after this on KFRU.
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8: A better life with Dr. Sanjay Gupta.
9: For years, we've been talking about both the positive and negative effects of being on social media. And I would say, by and large, for older adults, social media is net positive. Not all positive, but net positive. Helps them keep in touch with friends and stay social. But for younger people, social media use, especially heavy use, tends to be net negative. In fact, according to this year's World Happiness Report, youth who use social media more than 5 hours a day reported a lower level of well-being. And researchers who studied this sort of thing found that many teens wish these platforms didn't even exist, and yet they can't seem to stop using them. Experts we talked to largely suggested two things. Ideally, along with your friend group, take some time offline. Also, try to recurate your algorithm so it shows you posts that'll make you feel good. I'm Dr. Sanjay Gupta, helping you live a better life.
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0: no alcohol, drink a gallon of water, read 10 pages of nonfiction, take a progress photo, and complete 2 45-minute workouts, one of them outdoors, every day for 75 days. Quite a challenge. We asked CNN fitness contributor Dana Santis about this, who reminded us that sustainable fitness isn't about punishment or proving discipline through extremes. It's about building habits that integrate into your lifestyle in a way that feels supportive and repeatable. If you ask me, that's going to be the key to long-term success. I'm Dr. Sanjay Gupta, helping you live a better life.
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7: Missouri Net News, I'm Matt Pilger. President Donald Trump abruptly canceled plans to sign a bill making housing more affordable. Would some of his most staunch allies vote to override his veto? KMOX's Sean Malone reports.
8: I pose that question to U.S. Senator Eric Schmidt.
9: I don't think that's going to happen.
7: Missouri American Water is asking state regulators to approve a rate increase to help fund $1.6 billion in water and wastewater system upgrades. The projects would include improvements in St. Louis County, Jefferson City, St. Joseph, and Joplin. With construction resuming along Missouri's Improve I-70 corridor after the holiday weekend, drivers can expect to see crews back at work in several locations across the state. Project Director Eric Kopensky says one of the latest changes is a new roundabout in Kingdom City in central Missouri.
10: It's going to take a time or two to go through there before drivers can feel more comfortable.
7: This is Missouri Net.
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0: There are lots of things you can measure to get an idea of how healthy you are at any given moment. Temperature, heart rate, blood pressure, just to name a few. But how about how healthy you will be and how long you're likely to live? According to a new study out of the University at Buffalo, two simple strength tests are pretty accurate at predicting longevity in older women. One is hand grip strength, and the other is how quickly people can stand up from a seated position without using their arms. By the way, I remember interviewing former President Jimmy Carter when he was quite old and being really impressed how he just popped out of the chair without using his arms. Not a lot of older people can actually do that. But I think the message here is that maintaining strength as you age is going to help you perform everyday activities, but also help you avoid injury and stay independent. I'm Dr. Sanjay Gupta, helping you live a better life.
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0: 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A quick look at the forecast here. We're into the upper 80s today. We are dropping down to about 68 for a low. And then tomorrow, increasing cloudiness with a high once again in the upper 80s. It's 81 and sunny at the moment here at News Talk 98.9 FM and 1400 AM KFRU. Remember, Kesley will be with us in a little over an hour. We're down to our last few days, really, with Kesley and her regular slot here on this program because of the fact that Beth is leaving, sadly, KOMU-TV8, and so they're going to sort of be reshuffling their meteorologists on their various and sundry broadcasts over there, and so that's going to alter her timetable, and so she won't be able to be on with us here going forward, which is sad. So we'll see who they bring in as a substitute. Sure, they'll be very able, but anyway, so we'll see how that all shakes out. In the meantime, we're back here on KFRU. Some of the streaming has gone a little haywire, I'm afraid. And of course, those of you who are trying to listen on streaming, and I know that's quite a few of you, aren't hearing me apologize for the problems we've had on streaming because our streaming is not working at the moment, and I'm not quite sure why, to be quite honest with you, but I've tried the only couple of tricks that I know to try to get the streaming going again from at least where I am here, and it does not look like it has worked. So once again, here I am talking to myself, but a lot of you are probably okay with that, for those of you who are left, because we're still talking about the footy, I'm afraid. Well, just back to the whole furor about what happened with the administration weighing in and trying to tip the scales here, which ended up backfiring in the most dramatic fashion, as Eli and I feared it would yesterday, with what ended up being a 4-1 defeat for the US and Belgium, without a doubt riffing on the pain of the US team after everything that had gone on before it. And I just talked again about Marina Hyde's column today in The Guardian, but she also makes this particularly good point that a lot of people, and I'm quoting here, feel rightly sorry for Balogun, who never asked to find the president's malevolently gelatinous form supposedly in his corner. In fact, presumably the London-raised Balogun particularly didn't, given he's precisely the sort of chap whose birthright citizenship Trump would have done anything to limit until the Supreme Court finally struck down his attempts to do so last week. She says, but to quote a phrase, it is what it is. And we'd also mentioned the absolute irony of this whole thing was that that was probably the nicest thing this administration had tried to do, at least in the case of somebody who is the very definition of a birthright citizen. And as Eli mentioned yesterday, the story behind Fathering Balogun is that his mom, who was from Uganda, was living in London, that's where she was a resident, where she'd grown up, but was visiting relatives in New York City. When she came to New York City, she was pregnant. When she went to go back to England, the airline said to her, and this is a true story, the airline said, no, we can't let you fly, you're too heavily pregnant, and it's too much of a risk to let you fly. So she remained in New York, gave birth to Fathering, and then went back to England with the newborn baby in tow. I mean, the very definition of a birthright citizen. And there's a number of other players on that team who are birthright citizens. But it did all go pear-shaped. The interference, of course, absolutely, I think, helped motivate Belgium like they needed any extra. And it did not go well at all last night. And to add to that, the US were not really on their game, which surprised me. And again, that's why I think, even though they would tell you it didn't, a lot of the noise may have bothered them, because there were a couple of defensive incidents where it was just a complete lack in concentration. And getting back into the game at 1-1, then you fall apart and let the other team come right back at you and retake the lead. That is just brutal. And it's a real sort of no-no in soccer that you try to hang on when you get back in a game like that. You do not want to let the other team come back at you right away. And very often, sometimes concentration level might drop just a little bit because there's a bit of relief that you're back on level terms. And that's when other teams can hurt you. And that's what happened last night. And then the travesty of the third goal, which was really one horrible defensive mistake from the poor old goalkeeper who'd already made a great save earlier in the game. And then poor old Tim Ream, St. Louis legend, who didn't exactly cover himself in glory in trying to block that shot that came in after the initial mistake. And that was it. The curtains. And then, as I said, Romelu Lukaku scored the fourth goal in injury time. He's nearly as old as me. And that at that point, like I said, when that was just rubbing salt into that big open wound and riffing on the pain. We'll leave it there, but the, of course, fallout from this particular interference from this administration and FIFA will continue. And UEFA, who's the governing body in Europe of football, have made it quite clear that they are absolutely ready to. It wouldn't surprise me if there's some kind of breakaway or something like that, but we'll see what happens. Let's see, in Kansas City, came up to watch the match at Power and Light and do some work at Parents while on vacation, deck staining and yard work, streaming all good. All right, well, that's good to know. Maybe we are back streaming because somebody else had said to me that we were off the radio earlier. So that's good to know. And enjoy the streaming. Sure, it was probably fun for a while watching the games at Power and Light. That looks to be one of the really great places to watch games. And in fact, Fox have their cameras, you know, when they got the cameras there because they want to see people go mad when teams score. They've had a camera stationed at Power and Light. So at least that was probably fun, well, for a little while until the game kicked in last night. And we'll see what happens next. But like I said, we've not heard the last of this particular fallout. And it has opened, it's a terrible precedent, and it has opened a whole Pandora's box now of, I would imagine, things going forward with the sort of disciplinary process that they have in this tournament. But the tournament rolls on, sadly, without any of the hosts. All three of them went out over the weekend, and that is sad to see as well, to be honest with you. Back after this here on KFRU.
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6: Few people now have asked me about a TikTok trend that they've come across. It's called 75 Hard. The challenge was created by entrepreneur and author Andy Frisella, who calls it a, quote, transformative mental toughness program and an Ironman for your brain. So here's what it entails. Eat a structured diet with no alcohol, drink a gallon of water, read 10 pages of nonfiction, take a progress photo, and complete two 45-minute workouts, one of them outdoors, every day for 75 days. Quite a challenge. We asked CNN fitness contributor Dana Santis about this, who reminded us that sustainable fitness isn't about punishment or proving discipline through extremes. It's about building habits that integrate into your lifestyle in a way that feels supportive and repeatable. If you ask me, that's going to be the key to long-term success. I'm Dr. Sanjay Gupta, helping you live a better life.
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0: 9:48, we're back on the morning meeting here on News Talk 98.9 FM and 1400 AM KFRU. Gaines and I just engaged in a, was this particular song on this album, which is Bringing On the Heartbreak by Def Leppard, big hit here, was it one of the first, was it like the original power ballad? Answers on a paper, please. Discuss. And we'll find out what people think. But I would argue that it was one. It opened the door to a whole genre, did that particular song back in 1981. Anyway, back to 2026 and Tuesday, July the 7th. We're into the upper 80s today. Tonight, mostly clear with a low in the upper 60s. Tomorrow, increasing cloudiness. High once again in the upper 80s. 81 and sunny at the moment here at News Talk. 98.9 FM and 1400 AM KFRU. 573 442 8255. If you'd like to get on the program, let's see. Listener Randy has texted in here. Simon, the fireflies have been wonderful last two nights in eastern Boone County in my pasture. Since I love fireflies. Since you love fireflies. Well, you see what I'm saying. I do love fireflies. I absolutely think they are one of the most spectacular things that nature has to offer us around these parts. And they've been pretty decent. I talked about them, as you know, just the other day. But my worry is still that they've not been as spectacular as maybe in recent years, but that is all anecdotal, and I'm very glad to hear that out in your eastern Boone County pasture that they look pretty good. So that's comforting to know. Again, I'm scratching around for maybe somebody to chip in who's an entomologist and talk more specifically about the fireflies, because I think a lot of you would agree that as far as nature goes around here, nature can really kick your butt, as we talked about yesterday with Dr. Francis, with all of the ragweed and the pollen and the spring and the summers that we have around here with all of those allergens and stuff. So people sort of come to dread that part of nature. But on the other hand, we have the part of nature that gives us around here fireflies. And I know a lot of people don't come from places that do not have fireflies and are just blown away by the fact that we have them. So, like I said, when my parents used to come visit on a regular basis in the summer, we'd take that firefly walk out on the wetlands area there. And I haven't done that for a while. Probably should make an attempt to do it here before firefly season goes away. And then we can kind of compare it with these firefly walks of the past. But like I said, I thought maybe the last couple of years they weren't super great. This year they've been okay. But I'm glad to hear, Randy, that you're pasture is full of them and that they've been good and spectacular, and long may that continue. 573-442-8255 is the number to call if you'd like to get on the program. Somebody else texted in here. Oh yeah, somebody's suggesting another name for the president at the moment, but I mean what a head shaker. Let's see here. 573-442-8255. Couple of other things to get to here as we go along here on the program. And one of those is the vendor. We talked a lot about the fact that Osage Beach, I think it was, and a couple of other municipalities around us did not get their fireworks shows because they had contracted with this company, AM Pyrotechnics, who pulled out and weren't going to be able to provide their fireworks shows. Well, apparently, according to KOMU now, they have spoken out saying that it was actually an accident at their facility in November that set in motion the events that led to their inability to fulfill the contracts for these fireworks shows in the area. AM Pyro was contracted for displays in Mexico, Osage Beach, and Camden, and it wasn't able to put on the shows. AM Pyrotechnics is apparently now, according to this piece, operating under Chapter 11 bankruptcy protection. And the owner, the CEO, Aaron Mayfield, told KOMU on Monday, the owner of AM Pyrotechnics, that he sincerely, and I'm quoting here, he sincerely apologized to every affected community. Our focus remains on safety, completing every display we responsibly can and working through the Chapter 11 process in a proper legal manner. He said, I understand the frustration and disappointment of communities whose displays have been cancelled. People deserve clear answers, and I sincerely regret that some final decisions came later than anyone wanted. Boy, you can say that, right? I mean, it seems like a lot of these communities held out to the last minute hoping that they would come through for them, and that is not what happened. Mayfield said in a statement that after the accident at its facility, which is located in Buffalo, Missouri, AM Pyrotechnic suspended manufacturing operations. The statement also said that it delayed a significant amount of inventory, which then had ripple effects for the July holiday season. And that is, in the end, what scuppered, three, four of these area firework displays that were supposed to go on July the 4th. So, yeah. Difficult situation, for sure, to put it mildly, really, in the cases of those communities and people who were looking forward to a fireworks show. We certainly got a great one here, I thought. Really good one here. Fire in the Sky, big success again this year for 250 years. We are out of time for this hour. We're about 4.5 minutes away from an update of national and world news. And then David's back from the KFRU newsroom. That's all still to come. It's 9:55 at News Talk, 98.9 FM and 1400 AM KFRU, the voice of Columbia.
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13: A Better Life with Dr. Sanjay Gupta.
14: A colleague of mine went to a meeting of the primetime seniors the other week. There are programs like this all over the country for people in their 60s, 70s, 80s, and beyond to stay active. It's not just something to keep older folks busy. It helps to keep their bodies in shape and their brain sharp. Showing up with a good attitude is a must, and research shows that having the right mindset actually does lead to better physical aging. So if you need some suggestions to boost your positivity, experts we talked to recommended focusing on goals, which can boost your confidence. Practice gratitude, they said. One of the seniors my colleague met told her that just waking up in the morning is, quote, better than the alternative. That's true. Focus on the things you can control. Diet and exercise, and very importantly, surround yourself with positive people, because that can be contagious. I'm Dr. Sanjay Gupta, helping you live a better life.

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1: From ABC News, I'm Sherry Preston. The British military says a tanker was hit by a drone in the Strait of Hormuz today, the third such attack today alone. And the new assaults, the threatening ones to choke off the flow of vessels in the strait and to further strain the U.S.-Iran ceasefire. That happening as the NATO summit kicks off in Ankara, Turkey, where President Trump said today the U.S. is considering letting Turkey buy American-made F-35s.
2: It's a decision we're going to make. We have a very good relationship. I would think that many people, I can tell you, many people, including the people sitting right here, thinks, you know, why wouldn't we do that? We have a better relationship with Turkey, and Turkey's been in many ways much more loyal than other countries that we think would be loyal.
1: The president angry that more NATO countries didn't help in the conflict against Iran. Evacuations are underway on New York City's east side after steel support beams in the 21st and 22nd floors of a building being converted from office to residential buckled. That caused five floors of the building to start caving under the stress. The building, formerly Pfizer headquarters, is the largest office conversion in New York City history. The man accused of murdering Charlie Kirk and Kirk's family are expected in the courtroom soon in the second day of his preliminary hearing. ABC's Alex Stone will be there.
3: Charlie Kirk's widow, Erica, and his parents are expected back in the courtroom to hear more testimony and see more evidence today. On Monday, they left the courtroom when graphic testimony was given and when videos of Kirk's murder were being shown to the judge. Only the judge and attorneys could see the videos, and at one point when Kirk was shot in a video, the judge could be seen visibly jumping in reaction. Today, more testimony from law enforcement who responded to and investigated Kirk's murder is expected. Alex Stone, ABC News, Provo, Utah.
1: Prince Harry losing his latest invasion of privacy battle with the British tabloids today. You're listening to ABC News.
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1: Get out of the way. New York Stock Exchange, not Wall Street, but Y'all Street, is now open for business in Texas.
6: There was no bell-ringing ceremony or floor traders shouting out buys and sells, but the Texas Stock Exchange quietly began operating in Dallas Monday with the trading of test securities as part of a staged launch. Livestock trading on Y'all Street is expected to begin Friday with a small group of securities with a broader rollout later in the year.
1: When it comes to real Wall Street, this hour the Dow is down 186 points. Will Maine Senate candidate Graham Plattner drop out of the contest against Susan Collins?
7: This Senate race is critical to Democrats' hopes of taking back power in that chamber, but their nominee, Graham Plattner, is losing the support of major allies after that new allegation of sexual assault. Maine's Democratic Party is also calling on Plattner to drop out. The timing here is critical. If Plattner does decide to withdraw by July 13th, the state Democratic Party can legally replace his name on the ballot any later, and they can't.
1: ABC's Jay O'Brien. The FDA now says four infants are confirmed with botulism after being given tainted formula. NARA Organics formula has been recalled. Agriculture officials are confirming 32 cases of New World screwworm infesting livestock in Texas. They're trying to release sterile flies to stop the parasitic larva. But so far, radiation weakens the flies, making them less able to compete with their non-sterilized competitors. Sherry Preston, ABC News.
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12: With a look at KFRU News, I'm David Gaines. The Show Me State saw a decline in traffic crashes and injuries during the 2026 4th of July holiday counting period when compared to last year. During this year's counting period, 113 people were injured in 235 traffic crashes statewide. 9 people died in traffic crashes, the same amount that happened during last year's counting period. The patrol issued 125 DWIs and 9 BWIs. 3 people were injured in 3 boat crashes, and 3 people died by drowning. The holiday counting period began at 6 p.m. Thursday of last week and continued through 11:59 p.m. Sunday evening. Firefighters rescued a tractor operator from a 24-foot deep trench at a Columbia landfill on Monday. The man sustained significant injuries in the accident. It happened at around 4 p.m. Crews dispatched to the City of Columbia landfill on Peabody Road, and first responders were led to the scene. The tractor, which was pulling a hydro seeder, had slid into the trench, and the driver was ejected. Firefighters accessed the driver from a safe location and helped them reach the outside of the trench. The driver was taken to a local hospital for further evaluation. The on-ramp to westbound U.S. 54 from Camden County Route Y is now set to close for 2 nights instead of 1. MoDOT announced yesterday that the ramp, which was supposed to be closed tonight only, will now be closed this evening and Wednesday night. Hours of the closure will be from 7 p.m. until 6 a.m. both evenings, and that's for guardrail replacement. During the closure, drivers may travel east on U.S. 54 to Camden County Route KK and then use the interchange to westbound U.S. 54. The work being done both nights is weather permitting and is subject to change. 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
13: Missouri Net News, I'm Matt Pilger. The FBI is helping investigate 4 swatting calls that prompted emergency responses in southwest Missouri's Bolivar on Sunday night. According to reporting from Springfield's News Nation, police say the false reports were made over a 3-hour period and targeted several locations, including Walmart. Swatting is the act of making a fake emergency call, triggering a large police response. Bolivar police say they believe the person responsible is not connected to the community and the investigation continues. President Donald Trump has said he will not sign a bipartisan bill aimed at making housing more affordable. KMOX's Sean Malone reports.
14: Eric Schmidt was one of the 85 senators who voted for the bill. His thoughts after Trump refused to sign it.
15: I think one of the provisions in there that I was very supportive of was to make sure these hedge funds and private equity guys stop buying up single family homes.
14: If Trump does not sign the bill, it goes into law automatically after 10 days. Asked if he would vote to override a Trump veto, Schmidt would not commit to doing so.
13: And the state budget that the governor signed included almost $500 million in cuts and freezes. Governor Mike Kehoe says lawmakers were planning to spend more money than projected revenue would cover. State Senator Rusty Black agrees and says things have changed since the state had federal funding to work with after COVID.
16: Making sure that we saved as much money as we could as the federal government supplied stimulus dollars in many different ways. And the state did partner with several entities throughout the state of Missouri to benefit citizens, benefit projects, upgrade things, and those days are probably over, or at least over for a while.
13: Black represents the northwest corner of Missouri and chairs the powerful Senate Budget Committee. A man charged in the killing of an 18-year-old woman in western Missouri has been arrested after months on the run. Independence police say 28-year-old Eric Phillips II was taken into custody on Monday in connection with the November 2025 death of Elijah Murray. Missouri American Water is asking state regulators to approve a rate increase to help fund $1.6 billion in water and wastewater system upgrades. The projects would include improvements in St. Louis County in eastern Missouri, Jefferson City in central Missouri, and St. Joseph in northwest Missouri, as well as Joplin in southwest Missouri. Missouri's Improve I-70 program is back in full swing after the 4th of July construction pause. Project Director Eric Kopensky says work continues across the corridor with five projects now under contract.
9: When we're complete in 2030, the corridor will be finished where we're not coming back in 2 or 3 years. We're going to be done and out of everybody's hair.
13: This is Missouri Net.
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18: 87 for the day today. Plenty of sunshine out there. Winds out of the north and east, 5 to 10 miles an hour. Mostly starry skies overnight tonight. Temperatures dropping into the upper 60s. 89 for the day on Wednesday with increasing clouds. We'll be tracking the chance of isolated storms on Thursday with a high of 90. 87 as we wrap up the work week with mostly cloudy skies on Friday. With your KOMU 8 First Alert forecast, I'm meteorologist Beth Finello on News Talk 98.9 FM and 1400 AM KFRU.
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0: Welcome back to the morning meeting on News Talk 98.9 FM and 1400 AM KFRU, the voice of Columbia. Second hour of this Tuesday edition of the program. Feel free and get in on the program here as we go through, meander through this next 45 minutes or so by calling or texting 573-442-8255. And we've got a few more things to get to here as we go along, including that weather update with Kesley here, as I mentioned before, and we talked about yesterday, down to her final few appearances on this program, because they'll be shuffling around meteorologists over there at KOMU here later in the week. Missouri, as David's mentioned, saw a decrease in traffic crashes and injuries during the 4th of July holiday. That is good news. This over the counting period compared to the 2025 holiday. During this holiday counting period, 113 people injured, 235 traffic crashes. The holiday counting period itself began at 6 o'clock on Thursday. It continued through midnight on Sunday. 9 people died in traffic crashes during the 26th holiday counting period, which was the same amount as the 25 holiday counting period, according to the news release. The crashes and injuries marked a decrease compared to the 2025 4th of July holiday counting period. 138 people were injured in 273 crashes during the 2025 holiday, according to the news release. Of course, we've got to factor in what happened at the lake. It tends to be a little crazy there on holidays. 4th of July tends to be, I think, the finger quote, craziest holiday over there. You get a lot of people heading down there maybe once a year or whatever, and their plan is just to get ripped and go crazy. And sadly, sometimes they do that while in charge of watercraft. It was all right this year, I guess, but still, during the holiday over the weekend, the Highway Patrol issued 125 DWIs and 9 BWIs, according to the news release. 3 people were injured in 3 boat crashes. 3 people died by drowning. So it was not a good weekend at all when it comes to drowning. And I think a lot of times these drownings happen when people, again, have been imbibing and think, oh, let's go for a swim, very often at night. And never, ever a good idea. So anyway, those are the somewhat grim stats, I guess you could say, over the holiday here, over both here in the state and, of course, over at the lake as well. 573-442-8255 is the number to call. For our part, Connor and I, as you know, I took him to his first rock show over at Hollywood Casino Amphitheater over the weekend. It wasn't bad, actually. The traffic was not bad at all. There are some around Kingdom City now. We're back to some shoots and stuff like that. But generally, traffic was okay. And I would say generally, traffic was following relatively closely the speed limits or speed reductions in the work zones. They weren't actually working, of course, because we were up there during the holiday period. It was 5th of July, so it was Sunday. So they still weren't working, and a lot of this work has been overnight. But on the whole, I would say it was all right. You still do have to be careful, though, when you're going westbound and getting right back into Columbia. They've got that little bit now where you sort of jog over to the left and then jog back to the right, where they're working on a culvert, I think, there. And that can be a little hairy, especially at night, and it comes up on you pretty quickly. But apart from that, it wasn't bad. And if you're following, or at least close to following, the work zone speed limit, it should not rush up on you that quickly. But anyway, that was generally our experience. I am still, by the way, when we're heading eastbound, I'm still sort of avoiding all the stuff in Columbia. I went, again, WW to J and hop onto 70 there at the Millersburg exit. Now, of course, right there at the St. Charles Road exit, there is that huge new gas station there. Massive one. Not exactly a Buc-ee's, but a huge gas station facility right there on the, let me think about this, on the south side of I-70. as you come right into town. You cannot miss it. I think it's been open now a couple of weeks, but it is huge. I would say probably the biggest gas station in the area, in our immediate Columbia area. Anyway, that's what it looks like to me. I haven't exactly been able to take time to count the number of pumps, but it is a big place. By the way, a lot of you might have seen it, but there's been some great stories about people come here from Europe for the World Cup and experiencing various slices of Americana. As I mentioned, it's Kesley the day. You should take a look at people's reaction to the aforementioned bookies. It's pretty entertaining. It's 10:17, back after this on KFRU.
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11: A better life with Dr. Sanjay Gupta.
12: A colleague of mine went to a meeting of the primetime seniors the other week. There are programs like this all over the country for people in their 60s, 70s, 80s, and beyond to stay active. It's not just something to keep older folks busy. It helps to keep their bodies in shape and their brains sharp. Showing up with a good attitude is a must, and research shows that having the right mindset actually does lead to better physical aging. So if you need some suggestions to boost your positivity, experts we talked to recommended focusing on goals, which can boost your confidence. Practice gratitude, they said. One of the seniors my colleague met told her that just waking up in the morning is, quote, better than the alternative. That's true. Focus on the things you can control. diet and exercise, and very importantly, surround yourself with positive people, because that can be contagious. I'm Dr. Sanjay Gupta, helping you live a better life.

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Full look at the forecast coming up here in about 20 minutes. We'll get to about 87 for a high today. Mostly clear skies tonight, low in the upper 60s tomorrow, increasing cloudiness, high in the upper 80s. Sunny, 82 at the moment here at News Talk 98.9 FM and 1400 AM KFRU. 573-442-8255. You can text or you can call. So yeah, I was just talking to Mark. I've only been by it at relatively, well, when I say high speed, we're near a construction zone. But that huge new place I was talking about, the actual address is on Rangeline, but it's right there at Rangeline and 70. Mark pointed out to me, it's actually a Little General. Nothing little about it. Probably should be called Big General, but I get you. So what they are calling this place, by the way, is that this is a Little General. It's their flagship travel hub at I-70 and Route Z. Exit 133, for those of you keeping count. And as I was saying, it was huge. We've not stopped there. We've just gone by it since it opened. And it's only been open, what, a couple of weeks ago. But I think a lot of you probably have been, even if you've not been on I-70 through there lately, have probably been through there since they've been building this thing.

0: racking my brain right now. There's nowhere else, right, that has that many pumps. Midway doesn't have that many pumps, I don't think. And because here, this is not really a truck stop, actually, is it? It's just for regular, finger quote, regular vehicles, passenger vehicles and the like, is what I'm trying to say. And I don't think we've got anywhere else in town that's got as many as 24 pumps. So that is a lot. So no wonder it's so big. Anyway, thanks. I knew some of our listeners would have probably been out there and already checked that place out. And there it is. You can't miss it. And it is open. And they are rolling. Little General. But we'll have to call it Big General because, again, I think even though this place, I mean, a Buc-ee's now sort of, is that what people are going for? The whole Buc-ee's aesthetic and the massive space that they take. But I think the fact that we've got now such a large travel stop here also is a nod to how much the city is still growing. I mean, even if you go out east of town towards Rangeline these days, like I said, we took WW again. We've been going out that way to Route J in Millersburg and cutting up to I-70 that way. And I mean, it has grown so much out to the east there. It really has. And so this is probably some kind of a reflection of that. And a reflection of, I think, I wonder if they would have got it. I don't know how long this thing had been in the works, but I wonder if they already knew that this I-70 expansion was coming. And so, of course, with the three lanes in each direction coming soon, that they knew they'd have all this extra vehicular traffic pushing through town as well. I don't know. I don't know that. Maybe it was in the plans and they were going to build it, whether there was an improved I-70 project coming along or not. But there it is. And yeah, Little General. Despite the name, they are the owners of that, and they're calling it their flagship travel store. So you got another option with your gas. And then plenty of options by the sounds of it with 24 stops. And we'll have to run the EV out there too and take a look at what they've got there, whether it's charge point or who they've contracted with for those electric chargers for those people with EVs. Interesting. Thanks for the info on that to some of our listeners who've obviously been over there into that area and checked out the new flagship travel store. It is coming up on 10:28. Still to come, we've got a full look at the forecast, got more time for your calls and comments as well, and we've got a few other things on the list to get to as well as we continue along here on this Tuesday edition of the program. It is coming up on 10:28 here at News Talk 98.9 FM and 1400 AM KFRU.
1: Missouri Net News, I'm Matt Pilger. A man charged in the killing of an 18-year-old woman in western Missouri has been arrested after months on the run. Independence police say 28-year-old Eric Phillips II was taken into custody on Monday in connection with the November 2025 death of Elijah Murray. The state budget that the governor signed included almost $500 million in cuts and freezes. State Senator Rusty Black chairs the powerful Senate Budget Committee. He says the spending plan Governor Kehoe approved had many cuts and freezes, but also funded some important areas like support for disability services.
2: These essential services provide critical support for Missourians with developmental disabilities.
1: And emergency departments did see fireworks injuries, including a busy one in Kansas City. Cameron Connor has more.
3: From KMBC, Children's Mercy Hospital in Kansas City is reporting 19 fireworks-related injuries following the 4th of July holiday.
1: This is Missouri Net.
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0: 10:33, it's the morning meeting on News Talk 98.9 FM and 1400 AM KFRU for a Tuesday morning. Again, just taking a quick glance at the weather here. Upper 80s today, mostly clear tonight, with a low in the upper 60s, and then increasing cloudiness tomorrow with a high once again in the upper 80s. It's 82, it's sunny at the moment at News Talk 98.9 FM and 1400 AM KFRU. 573-442-8255 gets you in on the program. You can text or you can call, and we've touched on a number of things today here on the program. Any comments on this 6.5 blonde super soccer player ripping through the games? My GD, who is a soccer high school player, is amazed how intense he is. Granddaughter, I guess, is that's what you're saying. Oh, are you talking about Erling Haaland? I think that's who you're talking about here. Yeah, Erling Haaland, son of Alf Inge Haaland, who used to play for Leeds in the Premier League. Erling Haaland is this Norwegian phenomenon. He is an absolute monster. He is a goal-scoring phenomenon. He is a different goal-scoring phenomenon to Harry Kane of England. But Erling Haaland worked his way through Norwegian football, then went to Bayer Leverkusen. Sadly, a few years ago, he decided that the best course of his career was to sign for the team that occupies the blue half of Manchester. Tut, tut, tut. But there is no denying the guy is an absolute... he is just an out-and-out ridiculous goal scorer. And he just put it to Brazil, and he scores goals so casually. I mean, Norway knocked out Brazil. And Haaland's just out there, you know, like he's out for a Sunday stroll, ball comes to him, boom, dispatch, two goals, and that's it. He is the biggest threat, along with his Premier League colleague, Martin Ødegaard, to England on Saturday, without a doubt. And the big question for England is going to be, seen as our defence has been somewhat rocky, although heroic, on Sunday night, and we've lost the right back again to a red card, one that he will sit out. He's suspended because it was a bad tackle, and he's out. Gerard Quansa. So once again, we have to reshuffle our defence, and somehow we have to deal with Erling Haaland and try to keep him quiet. The only optimistic point is that the England's game on Saturday is basically, for those of you who watch the Premier League during the season on NBC, it is a Premier League game to all intents and purposes, with two teams filled predominantly with Premier League players. And then you've got your smattering of star power from the German and Spanish divisions, but that's going to be what it is. And so they know all about Erling Haaland. That's who it is. So, yeah, he is. He's going to be very difficult to contain. Let's just put it that way. His movement is good. His finishing is unbelievable. But if we can snuff that out, we might have a chance. Might have a chance at making it to the semi-finals. England got to the semi-finals in 26 in 18 we got to the semis, and we got knocked out by Croatia. Yeah, so we'll see what happens, but it's a tough game, that's for sure. And you know, any team that's knocked out Brazil, even though this was not your vintage Brazil team, you know nothing but respect for them. And I think it was fair to say probably.
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23: For years, we've been talking about both the positive and negative effects of being on social media. And I would say, by and large, for older adults, social media is net positive. Not all positive, but net positive. Helps them keep in touch with friends and stay social. But for younger people, social media use, especially heavy use, tends to be net negative. In fact, according to this year's World Happiness Report, youth who use social media more than 5 hours a day reported a lower level of well-being. And researchers who study this sort of thing found that many teens wish these platforms didn't even exist, and yet they can't seem to stop using them. Experts we talked to largely suggested two things. Ideally, along with your friend group, take some time offline. Also, try to recurate your algorithm so it shows you posts that'll make you feel good. I'm Dr. Sanjay Gupta, helping you live a better life.

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0: Oh, yeah. Vintage Def Leppard. Can't beat that album. 45 years ago. Yesterday it was released. Anyway, that's 10:42. It's the morning meeting here on News Talk 98.9 FM and 1400 AM KFRU. And as I've been telling you, and as you found out yesterday, Beth is going to be moving on to Pastures New. And that means that they're going to be shuffling around meteorologist friends over at KOMU TV8. It means Kesley gets shuffled out of this particular appearance. So you've got, what, one more or two more days doing this, Kesley?
1: One more. Oh. One more. Tomorrow is going to be my last day with you.
0: Well, you know, it's been a good run.
1: It has been. It has been. And, you know, this is not goodbye.
0: No, it's not. Later. Yeah. I'm sure we'll continue to get you as a guest weathercaster, like we get Matt once in a while.
1: Yeah, probably every once in a while. And then, you know, theoretically, we are going to be looking for a new morning meteorologist. And so, you know, that means that I should be returning back if they decide to not keep me there.
0: Well, we'll see how it goes. I would imagine a lot of that is sort of determined by what you want to do, right? Whether you like the schedule you're on or whatever. I mean, that's got to have, you have to have some say in this, Kesley, surely.
1: Yeah, I think that I have some say in it, but yeah, I think at the end of the day, whatever is best for the station, you know, upper management will kind of push me to do.
0: Well, you're a team player. I get it.
1: Yeah. Yeah.
0: Anyway. Yeah. Well, all right. Well, I guess we'll make the most of it. Well, Fireflies came up earlier on, and one of our listeners had said, heard me talking about fireflies earlier, and said that his pasture, East Columbia, they had a lot of them. And actually, I couldn't remember, but my wife said actually she thought last year was a good year for the fireflies. Before that, we've had some struggling years. I think so, anecdotally. This year seems okay to me, but I know that's not directly weather-related, but it's sort of weather-related, I think.
1: Yeah, I don't know. I feel like I've seen a ton more fireflies
0: really?
1: This year than I did last year.
0: Good.
1: Yeah, I was. I saw my little sister last night, and she lives on the south side of town. And I was kind of like driving over by her, and like there were just fireflies everywhere. And I've had a couple of fireflies get into my house this year.
0: Yeah.
1: So I kind of feel like I've seen more this year than. In past years.
0: Well, good. The signs are good then, if we go by, well, by what you're saying and by what our listener Randy is saying there about his. So, and I thought last couple of nights when I've been out, you know, they're out there, certainly around the trees and wooded areas. That's where they seem to love to be.
1: Yeah, definitely. I don't know like the exact meteorological conditions that fireflies thrive in, but I don't know. They seem to be doing all right this year.
0: Well, let's hope those exact meteorology conditions are sort of warm and humid and damp, right? Because if that's the case, it should be a good year.
1: Yeah, that is true. And, you know, we kind of get more of the same as we go over the next few days. Mm-hmm. We're still staying pretty warm. I think our rain chances are getting less and less, especially less and less like close together, too. We really only have like one main rain chance through the rest of this week, and it's mainly Thursday night into early Friday morning. I think there could still be a couple of showers on Thursday, but that really looks to be our only rain chance as we go through the rest of this week, too.
0: Wow. Yeah, so not complete opposite, but different forecasts from what we've been dealing with earlier this summer, that's for sure, with all the rain. So it's still, yeah. I think we're still well ahead, are we not? Kesley, on our rain totals after the, last 6 weeks that we've had?
1: Yeah, we have gotten over 8.5 inches of rainfall so far in summer and over 31 inches of rainfall in 2026 as a whole.
0: That's crazy. I mean, that does seem like a lot. It really does.
1: Yeah.
0: So, all right. Well, we slowly are drying out and we've got, what, decent temperatures, as you said. We're hovering around normal, am I right about that?
1: Yeah, our average high for this time of year is 88. And so, today we'll be in the middle to upper 80s. Tomorrow we're closer to the upper 80s. So yeah, overall the rest of this week going to be pretty average for this time of year. The humidity is also a bit lower too, and so it doesn't feel, you know, quite as oppressive as some of the heat, especially last week. It's not nearly as muggy as it was last week, and I think that's something that we can all rejoice in.
0: Yeah, absolutely, we can rejoice. And I've noticed that. I've been on the bike the last couple of mornings, and it was actually, you know, when I rolled out this morning, it actually felt a little cool the last two mornings. So, you know, the humidity is down.
1: Yeah, yeah. And, you know, morning temperatures have also been down too, which has helped.
0: Somebody here's texting lightning bugs, fireflies. Aren't they one and the same thing? Or is this?
1: They are the same. It's one of those regional things.
0: Oh, is it?
1: I don't know. I think most of Missouri calls them lightning bugs, but I mean, my parents grew up in Wyoming and they're called fireflies there. And so I called them fireflies when I was growing up. And fireflies just sounds nicer. I don't know.
0: Yeah, it does. It does, but I think you can use the terminology both ways. I'm sure, and I am trying to get an entomologist on, there's some very fancy Latin name for lightning bugs / fireflies. But either one of those will do, and I think people know exactly what it is that we're talking about. All right, Kesley, listen, thanks a lot. Tomorrow, I guess, we'll be here and we'll do another weather forecast, and then you'll be on your way to a different time slot. So what time slots will you then be on? Are you going to be on the early morning one for Beth then?
1: Yeah, I'll be on the early mornings for the foreseeable future.
0: Oh, lucky you. What time are you going to be getting up?
1: Probably like 1:30. We'll see.
0: I think I've mentioned it before, and some of our listeners noticed that my wife was actually one of the original anchors when KOMU started News at Sunrise, and she used to do kind of a two-shift sleep thing. I don't know how she did it, but yeah, she was getting up, like, as I recall, like at 2 a.m. It was crazy, and the problem, of course, is for you guys, you're on TV, so you can't just push it and roll in like you can on radio, looking like a dog's dinner. You've got to actually worry about how you look on camera. So I think that's one of the reasons you have to get up so brute. I mean, that's not early, Kesley. That's getting up late, if you know what I mean.
1: It is the middle of the night. There's nothing like waking up at 2 a.m. only to immediately go do a full face of makeup. It truly builds character.
0: I'm sure it does. And you'll be all the better for it, right?
1: Yeah.
0: God, I just cannot imagine. I mean, I think sometimes when I get up to hit the swimming pool and stuff, it's pretty early, but that is ridiculous. But you'll be just fine. You've already done it a bunch of times anyway, right? So,
1: ready. Nothing new.
0: No, nothing new at all. All right, Kesley, we'll talk to you tomorrow. Thanks a lot.
1: All right, sounds good.
0: All right, night. God, makes getting up at 4:30 to go swim seem like an absolute lion, because it is. It's, it's coming up on 10:51, and we've got just a couple of minutes remaining here on this Tuesday edition of the program, and we are back after this here on KFRU.
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6: Few people now have asked me about a TikTok trend that they've come across. It's called 75 Hard. The challenge was created by entrepreneur and author Andy Frisella, who calls it a, quote, transformative mental toughness program and an Ironman for your brain. So here's what it entails. Eat a structured diet with no alcohol, drink a gallon of water, read 10 pages of nonfiction, take a progress photo, and complete 2 45-minute workouts, one of them outdoors, every day, for 75 days. Quite a challenge. We asked CNN fitness contributor Dana Santis about this, who reminded us that sustainable fitness isn't about punishment or proving discipline through extremes. It's about building habits that integrate into your lifestyle in a way that feels supportive and repeatable. If you ask me, that's going to be the key to long-term success. I'm Dr. Sanjay Gupta, helping you live a better life.
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0: 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We've got about 3 or so minutes still to go here before we're all said and done. Interesting that one of these political ads here is trying to lobby you, no on four, which I am on board with, except they're trying to frame it exactly backwards. Because generally, it has been, I don't think there's any doubt that it has been sort of Missouri Republicans and conservatives who have been trying to stymie the citizen votes and citizen and amendments proposed by the citizenry and initiative petitions. Not those radical liberals trying to veto other stuff. So it is interesting, isn't it, how they are framing that particular group are framing the no on four, which, to you know, I will be voting no on four, but how they're framing it is completely really backwards to the way that everything has worked. So it's kind of an interesting dynamic, that it really is. Politics, eh? It's weird. And I think sometimes in this state, it's really, really, really weird. So I don't know. We might get into that a bit more later on this week as we continue through the week here on the program. I just thought this was interesting, by the way. Just the world's most livable city for 2026 has been revealed. Afraid to tell you, it is not Colombia. It's Copenhagen or Copenhagen. Wonderful, wonderful Copenhagen. The Danish capital beat out Austria's Vienna. Vienna had a 3-year run at the top, according to The Economist magazine. It's The Economist intelligence unit, in fact. I have a good friend, actually, who worked for them, The Economist intelligence unit. New York rose 3 places to 66. Honolulu was the highest-ranked U.S. city overall in 25th position. Vancouver, at number 9, was the only North American city that cracked the global top 10. Third place, it was Melbourne in Australia. They'd risen 1 spot since the previous year. One of my friends lived in Melbourne for, I think, a year or so and absolutely loved it. Sydney jumped from 6th to 4th place as far as places to live. The United Kingdom has bounced back after a drop in scores last year due to a period of rioting unrest. Manchester leads as its highest ranked city for the 2nd time. Get in there. 52nd. We beat London, 54th, and Edinburgh, 64th. There you go. That's what I'm talking about. We're number 52. Hey, we'll take it. We'll absolutely take it. And we're up a couple of places as well. And there was no rioting our way at all. It's been in other places, although there might be, depending how we go out of the World Cup on Saturday. Hopefully not, though. It is 11 o'clock at News Talk, 98.9 FM and 1400 AM KFRU, the voice of Colombia.
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2: From ABC News, I'm Wayne Cabot. President Trump comes to the NATO summit with a gift to the host nation. The U.S. will lift sanctions on Turkey, which were issued after Turkey bought a missile defense system from Russia.
3: We don't want to sanction friends. It's very simple. There's plenty of people we can sanction, and we are sanctioned. We don't want to sanction friends.
2: Trump says his relationship with Turkish President Erdogan is better than with NATO allies, who he hoped would support his war with Iran. Iran today firing on ships in the Strait of Hormuz, significant damage to 3 tankers. The news sending oil prices back above $70 a barrel. About Russia's war on Ukraine, Trump says it doesn't affect the U.S.
3: I had a very good talk with President Putin, who, by the way, has a lot of respect for President Erdogan, a lot of respect for him. We had a long talk yesterday. It lasted a long time. And I also spoke with President Zelensky right after that. I think they both want to make a deal.
2: Graham Plattner has canceled appearances this week and is facing more calls to drop out of the main Senate race after a woman accused him of rape. ABC's Jay O'Brien reports from Washington.
4: This Senate race is critical to Democrats' hopes of taking back power in that chamber, but their nominee, Graham Platner, is losing the support of major allies after that new allegation of sexual assault. Maine's Democratic Party is also calling on Platner to drop out. The timing here is critical. If Platner does decide to withdraw by July 13th, the state Democratic Party can legally replace his name on the ballot any later, and they can't.
2: Platner denies the allegation. His supporters say that they are devastated and waiting for his next statement. The man facing trial for the assassination of Charlie Kirk is back in court in Provo, Utah, a second day of pretrial hearings. If convicted, Tyler Robinson could face death by injection or firing squad. You're listening to ABC News.
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2: 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ABC's Matt Rivers reports.
7: Water rescues unfolding in the Northeast, torrential rain swamping drivers. And with millions under flood threat, a big box store's roof caving in at a BJ's wholesale club in Monmouth County, New Jersey. Police say 2 people were briefly trapped, but no one was hurt. Up to 8 inches of rain in spots, drivers inundated near Philadelphia. And in the Pittsburgh suburbs, a 12-foot sinkhole opening up on a road right in front of a hospital.
2: The only good thing about the storms is they broke the hottest stretch of weather in the area in more than 14 years. Tilly Norwood, the artificial intelligence actor, is going to make her film debut in a comedy meant to show the state of AI movie magic. ABC's Hannah Batah reports.
8: Norwood was first announced by the production company Particle 6 last year. The actors' union, SAG-AFTRA, said they do not consider her to be an actress. Now the studio that made her is producing a film starring Tilly, titled Misaligned, a coming-of-age story about Tilly trying to become more human. Particle 6 says the film is being designed as a hybrid production with human directors, writers, and editors working alongside AI specialists.
2: A release date for the film has not yet been released. A massive nurses' strike looming in Boston. 4,000 nurses at Brigham and Women's Hospital set to walk off the job tomorrow. Wayne Cabot, ABC News.
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0: He's busy overseas right now, and he'll be back soon enough. It's just a day or two while they're there, and then he'll be headed back to the United States because he's got a lot to do back here. There's a lot to deal with back here. There's a story I want to share with you today coming up here in just a moment. I can get into some more detail about it. But you know all of this speculation about what comes next? Who's the heir apparent to the Trump era? Who's going to be the next nominee for the Republican Party? Is it going to be J.D. Vance? Is it going to be Marco Rubio? Is it going to be Ron DeSantis or somebody else? Ted Cruz really wants to be the guy. He's desperate to be the president of the United States. Who's it going to be? There's some new reporting suggesting that President Trump may be getting near or may have already settled on his views on the subject. Of course, it's not over till it's over. We'll see. But that's a big endorsement. The Trump endorsement, as we all know, carries a tremendous amount of weight. And no one's going to get a bigger endorsement than whoever President Trump says, yeah, this guy should be the guy to carry on the Trump agenda, the agenda that keeps getting President Trump elected. We've got details on that coming up on the program. Eager to chat with you about that subject and so much more. And have you started one of these Trump accounts yet for your kids? You have that underway? It's kind of an amazing thing. You want to teach your kid about financial literacy, what it means to have a store of wealth, to contribute a little bit of funding to American businesses, to get a piece of the action, to see those returns as they get older. And suddenly, as they're graduating, getting out of high school, they're looking at this bank account that you built for them and that they've been observing every year, and they're going, holy cow, I'm off to a good start. Are lefties going to avoid doing the right thing for their own children because Donald Trump has something to do with it? I think you know the answer to that. More ahead on The Vince Show.
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8: For more than a decade, the Environmental Working Group has put out a list of the so-called Dirty Dozen.

0: I just want to say that I have a lot of respect for the president, and I think it's really to the benefit of both countries.
1: Yes, President Trump has arrived in Ankara, Turkey. That's in Turkey. That's another country altogether. Flew overnight, landed, already holding a live global media event with Turkish President Erdogan. You know, Recep Tayyip Erdogan, and a very... his office makes the Oval Office look modest and humble. Well, kind of, you know. Well, a very good Tuesday to you, and welcome back once again. We continue to be at 888-630-9625. The president arriving in Turkey, technically a NATO ally for geographic reasons primarily. And a little bit of an Islamist, a little bit of a jihadi. Speaking of which, you see this jihadi in New York declaring Mamdani's New York to be the Islamic Republic of New York. It's the Islamic Republic. They're coming, and the Democrats are their best friends. The Democrats are, they're not liberals. They're the left. They're here to destroy civilization itself. And, speaking of which, they're a Senate candidate in the state of Maine. He's got a new rape allegation. The last rape allegation didn't carry much weight in the New York Times because it was a Republican woman. And so that story didn't get any traction. But now we've got another woman coming forward saying that she had been dating him on and off or something, whatever that means. And he showed up drunk and raped her in her home. And now the Democrats like, wait a minute. She's not a conservative. She's not a Republican operative. They can't sit still for that one now, because as much as the Democrats like rape, and boy, they like rape. That's like, you know, like rustling, murder, rape, and they love rape most. They're pretty amazing people. Can I call them people? Jeff Wolf is in today for Michael Piercy. Michael Piercy off on vacation this week, the whole week. I don't know how that was allowed, but it was. And so it is Jeff Wolf in the studio today in the control room and making things happen, all the buttons and all that good stuff, and myself. We're going to do a world-class greatest radio show on earth today for 3 hours. And we do it by ourselves. We don't do it with 33 people like at National Panhandler Radio. You know, what's that show called? Some Things Considered, I think. Some Things Considered. And they have, what are they, like 150 people working on that, on the taxpayer teat. Pretty amazing stuff. But that's not important. Now, President Trump in Istanbul for a NATO conference. You know, the North Atlantic Treaty Organization, NATO, our shared defense of global democracy and the republic for which it stands, and all that good stuff. But President Trump, it's going to be probably a little bit controversial because Recep Erdogan, he's a bit of a terrorist and a leader of a NATO nation, which makes it kind of complicated. But we've got that going, and some of them are upset that we're taking out Iran's nuclear program because, you know, some of these people love death more than we love life. They're radical Islamists and so on. They love death more than we love life. And the Democrats, they love death more than we love life. One of the many reasons that they're in bed with each other, you know, in bed with each other. And honestly, I got to say this guy in New York posting a video when Egypt won a soccer game. Oh, and by the way, there was a soccer game last night. I'm sure you watched it. We stayed up and watched it. And it wasn't the best use of time, I think, because Team America really didn't show up last night. They call it a pitch. They don't call it a field. It's a match, not a game. But in any case, the game on the field last night was not everything that it should have been. I was almost done with the game last night, and there we were losing and losing and losing some more, not looking good. And Belgium was looking good in terms of playing soccer. And then they did, you see, they apparently, some of the players did a little like a mock Trump dance, after they won the game. And so President Trump has announced that he's giving Belgium to Putin. It's just that's it. Putin can have Belgium because of the little Trump dance at the soccer game last night. That hasn't actually happened, but I just thought it would be fun if it did, because President Trump makes some people laugh and other people self-immolate. So, you know, we've got that going. Yeah, but we got this guy in New York. His name, he goes by Sneeko. And Sneeko says Islam will take over New York City and the United States of America, because the jihad is on the march and they're constantly at war with civilization, and they have been for about 1,400 years, I guess about 1,400 years. They've been at war with civilization, and the Islamists are still at war with civilization. And Sneeko is an Islamist. He should not only be deported, he should be deported by catapult, maybe from Ellis Island into New York Harbor. Depends on how far you can catapult him, maybe out into the middle of the Atlantic. But this guy, we've got audio of this guy because he posted a video of himself bragging about how Mamdani's New York is now the Islamic Republic of New York, and how Islam is taking over, and we will all bow before Islam. And, you know, Islam means submission. It means that you have to submit, and otherwise they'll chop your heads off and gargle in your blood, because they're old-fashioned when it comes to things like that. So yeah, Sneeko, I want to play Sneeko for you. And the Democrats, Graham Plattner, it doesn't matter. The Democrats are like, what, a Nazi tattoo on his chest? Well, that doesn't bother us. The SS concentration camp tattoo on his chest, that really didn't bother the Democrat Party. Then the New York Times published a piece quite a while back now, detailing his many abuses of women and sexual abuse, but they decided, well, this one that he sexually assaulted and brutalized is a Republican and a conservative, so the New York Times doesn't care about that because they're like Hitler. You know, they're kind of like Hitler in that regard. So we got that. But Graham Plattner, now another woman has come forward, and she's not a conservative, so now the news media cares about it because, you know, were it not for double standards, liberals would have no standards at all. And they're basically criminals at heart when you're on the left, and at your, you know, in your soul, you're a criminal. You're a violent, bloodthirsty, murderous ghoul, a goblin, typical Democrat today, like Graham Plattner, who also, you remember, this is the guy, so much stuff, anti-Semite and racist and homophobe, as the Democrats like to say. He got an irrational fear of homo, and he said that one of his gal pals said that he bragged that if a man broke into their place, their apartment, that he would rape the man. He would rape the man. And he said it's not a gay thing or anything. It's just a dominance thing. And it's like, no, it's a demented criminal mental illness thing is what it is. And you should probably be hanged in downtown Tehran, I think, for saying that out loud, just for the desire. Maybe hand him over to the Ayatollahs. Just great stuff. And that girl had the Elizabeth Warren staffer, now former Elizabeth Warren staffer, singing the praises yesterday. We played the audio, singing the praises of the Ayatollah because he's such a great anti-colonialist power. This is some white liberal woman from, you know, Connecticut or someplace who was working for Elizabeth Warren and turns out working for another Democrat on Capitol Hill too. They're a sick bunch. The Democrat Party should be banned in the United States of America. That'd get the conversation going, I think. Should go the way of the Bull Moose Party and so many other parties that have been relegated to the ash heap of history. The Democrat Party is the ash heap of history, and they've erased their own history, their own actual history of, you know, slavery and plantations and Jefferson Davis and the Confederate States of America and Jim Crow laws and all Democrats, all of it, lynching, all Democrats, segregation. I heard somebody praising Woodrow Wilson yesterday, and the segregationist progressive Democrat who they called a liberal at the time. But never mind that. The Democrat Party is the colorectal cancer of American culture, of our society. Pretty amazing, pretty appalling stuff. Also, you see the Democrats are democratizing mob street violence. They love mob street violence. And now we got in Raleigh, can you believe, of all places, we've got Raleigh, and this is completely insane, but Beaver Cleaver, no, it wasn't Beaver Cleaver, it was Andy Griffith, live right up the road from Raleigh. Raleigh mayor considers youth curfew following teen takeover, violent July 4th weekend. Around 10,000 teenagers flooded two different neighborhoods in Raleigh, of all places. It's the big city when you live in Mayberry. Around 10,000 teenagers flooded Briar Creek and Glenwood South as businesses shut doors to protect staff. And thousands of them, the Democrats have normalized this mob, street, political violence, economic violence, because they're communists. And don't let them tell you otherwise, because communists always lie about who they are. So the mayor of Raleigh, North Carolina, is weighing whether to impose a curfew for minors following a series of shootings and chaotic events over the Independence Day weekend. That's the 4th of July. You see what happened in Chicago over the 4th of July? Democrats kill, and then they let the killers go so they can kill again. In which several fights broke out and nine people were shot amid a series of teen takeovers. Now, honestly, and it's happening across the country because the Democrats like mob violence, mob street political violence. The violence over the holiday weekend prompted Raleigh Mayor Janet Cowell to tell WRAL News that she's considering enacting a curfew for those aged 17 and under. And as pretty mayor, she says, as mayor, I'm grateful for the actions of the Raleigh police officers. Oh, you don't want to defund them? In response to the situations of juvenile violence across the city, Raleigh, North Carolina, right? On the night of July 4th and the morning of July 5th, Cowell told a news outlet, clearly, Raleigh is not exempt from the incidents of youth violence that are occurring across the country, all being driven 100% by the Democrat Party. Filthy mob violence, political violence, criminals, killers, they love illegal alien gangs. We need to talk with the youth, she says. Hey, youth, come over here, why don't you? Get some fire hoses up. Their parents, schools, and broader community, there's that community again, to understand the root causes and to better coordinate strategies. Why don't you ban the Democrat Party? That'd probably take care of it lickety-split. Take care of it no time at all. One approach, she said, may be a youth curfew for those under 17 years of age, which other cities in North Carolina have implemented. North Carolina, this has become normal. And why is this? Because of radical white extremists? Is this white supremacy? This is Democrat supremacy and Democrat extremism is what it is. Around 5,000 teenagers showed up in Briar Creek and another 5,000 in Glenwood South, with half residing outside the city, the Raleigh Police Department said on Sunday. Raleigh police officers initially responded just after 10:05 p.m. Saturday, that's the 4th of July, to reports of a fight near a movie theater and nearby stores. The incident stemmed from a teen takeover, a social media-driven phenomenon where massive crowds of youths coordinate to suddenly congregate at a public space like a beach, a mall, a restaurant. And you saw the beaches we had, even in Newport Beach, California. They had gunned down, 250 rioters. All right, they didn't really, but one of these days that's likely to happen because the Democrats are pushing us there. A large fight broke out, followed by gunshots. One adult was shot, another, it says one was shot, another was injured by shattered glass caused by the shootings, police said. A juvenile was found with a gun and detained, but investigators don't believe the teen was one of the shooters. He's got a gun, but he wasn't one of the shooters, the gunman, one of the criminals. Hours later, 1:35 a.m. on Sunday, late Saturday night, early Sunday morning, officers responded to multiple shootings. Six people were shot, but were expected to survive. So that's not so bad if they're expected to survive. But this is Raleigh. This isn't Chicago. In New York over the weekend, there was a mass shooting at a backyard barbecue where, eight people or nine people were shot. In Chicago over the weekend, there was a mass shooting where seven people were shot, but a total of 21 people were shot over the weekend because the Democrats have made this normal. This is all perfectly normal for all of us, isn't it? So we've got that, and this is Raleigh, North Carolina, because the Democrats are making everything better. They really are. Just amazing stuff. So we've got that, and we've got a lot of wild stories for you. Graham Plattner just big. A lot of Democrats saying maybe he should drop out of the race while there's still time to replace him. It's like, honestly, they're going to get Kamala Harris to step in for him, maybe. Pretty amazing stuff. So they want him to step down. What? Just because of the Nazi? Here he is. He's the Nazi tattoo rape guy. And the Democrats like, well, I don't know. I think we probably want to stick with him, don't we? Jawohl, Aktun, raus, arr. The Democrat Party. You know, keep in mind that the Nazi Party was actually called the National Socialist German Workers Party. The Socialist Workers Party of Germany was Hitler. And now the Democrat Party is really the Socialist Workers Party of the United States. They're attacking Jews, firebombing the Jewish governor's mansion during Passover. You know, that's the Democrats terrorizing, especially Jews, but everybody everywhere. They're the left. We are at 888-630-9625, just scratching the surface. Yeah, Graham Plattner, Democrat, Nazi, rapist, hero of his political party. These are remarkable times we are in. Now they're talking about who will replace him. I think Kamala. They should bring in Kamala. 888-630-9625.
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0: All right, and we are back. I've got to tell you this story of the Democrats running the Nazi rapist for the U.S. Senate, and it's okay with them, and they've known about all this for months, really, because this has been going on for a long, long time. And we've known a great many things about this creep, Plattner, for quite some time, going back certainly to October of last year, October 16th of last year, when Reddit posts, you know, online Reddit posts, and he's there talking about himself. He describes himself as a communist, on his own posts about himself. He's a communist. He's anti-police, and he was attacking white people. He's a white person, but he's mentally ill because he's a Democrat, and they're all mentally ill. And that was okay in October of 2025 of last year. The Democrats were good with that. And also in October, I think it was October 20th last year, that we discovered, and it had already been discovered, it had already been known about the Nazi tattoo on his chest. And he said, well, it's not really a Nazi, it's just the SS at the concentration camps, the death camps, during World War II when Hitler and his Socialist Workers Party were massacring everybody. But pay no attention to that. So he disclosed the Nazi tattoo, the SS Nazi tattoo symbol. No big deal. And then in March of this year, resurfaced post that talk about the, he says war was the most enjoyable time he ever had in his life, which is, you know, not too bad. Kind of fun, actually, if you're, you know, if you're a fighting man. But it goes on from there, and it doesn't get better. But what about this lady, the new one?
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4: ABC News, I am Wayne Cabot. New chaos in the Strait. Iran attacking three commercial ships, warning America not to retaliate, sending oil surging. President Trump expressing frustration with the lack of help from NATO allies, meeting in Turkey. This as Trump signals his unwillingness to help Ukraine, saying the U.S. doesn't have a stake. Bill Taylor, former U.S. ambassador to Ukraine, on why Vladimir Putin has been hitting Ukraine so hard lately.
5: I think he is desperate. He's always, of course, dangerous. He's demonstrated that by this invasion. He's in a pickle. He's in a bind. His soldiers are losing, actually, on the battlefield.
4: Bernie Sanders and Zoran Mamdani saying today Graham Plattner should end his Senate race in Maine after a new accusation of rape. Two beams are buckling on the former Pfizer building being converted to apartments. The area evacuated. This is
6: Missourinet News. I'm Cameron Connor. The state budget that the governor signed included almost $500 million in cuts and freezes. Governor Mike Kehoe says lawmakers were planning to spend more.

0: money than projected revenue would cover. State Senator Rusty Black agrees. He says that when it comes to government spending, legislators need to be upfront with their constituents.
1: We probably shouldn't be running around promising constituencies or constituents that we can guarantee that we're going to be able to help them with a specific project. You know, there's certainly things out there that are very good for the government to partner with, for state government to partner with, but we're going to hit a time where it takes much more scrutiny to be able to accomplish that.
0: Black represents the northwest corner of Missouri and chairs the state budget committee. And if you're looking for more news around the state, head to MissouriNet.com. This is MissouriNet News.
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0: Ah, yes, it's a grim day to be a Democrat, but it's always a grim day to be a Democrat. 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In the meanwhile, again, President Trump in
1: You're
0: Ankara,
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0: 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He's already
1: at
0: his first media event of the day after landing in the big new presidential airplane. The big new Air Force One. I still want to see the interior of that. I'd like to have a tour. I'd like to have a tour of that airplane. I haven't had the interior tour yet. I'd like to see that. But I bet it's real nice, maybe a little gaudy. It could be a little gaudy, but I look forward to seeing that. But President Trump, also busy on Truth Social. He's on Truth Social because the lefties, commies that they are, they had banned him from social media platforms because that's what authoritarian and totalitarian regimes do, and those are their instincts. Those are their. It is their nature to be authoritarian. They're the left. But President Trump got on his Truth Social, his own media platform, social media platform, and he said, "Great news!" exclamation mark. I've just been informed that one of the biggest, best, and smartest retailers in America, Walmart, you know, the Walton family and all that, will be lowering prices by a lot at my administration's requests to celebrate our great country's 250th birthday. I don't know why retailers would reduce their prices for that, but okay. Walmart will, the president continues, Walmart will in particular be dropping the price for a pound of ground beef by almost 15%. And that's a pretty good, among many other products, he says. Just as I promised, oil prices are plummeting fast, and gas prices at the pump are dropping too. Just like egg and prescription drug prices, President says, which I'm bringing down by historic levels. Walmart is stepping up in a big and bold way, and other retailers should follow the lead of these absolute patriots. These absolute patriots, he says, the president. So he's thanking Walmart, and Walmart is saying, "Well, we're gonna lower prices." Talking to the president, we're gonna lower price for consumers, and that's good for everybody. The Democrats may have to start firebombing things as they so often do. But let's get back to their boy, Graham Plattner. Graham Plattner, their boy, Democrat nominee for the U.S. Senate in Maine, wants to defeat Susan Collins because she's such a tyrant and an extremist and a MAGA. She's none of the things that the Democrats say that she is. If they're talking, they're lying. So we got then their boy, Graham Plattner, and I was just talking about his oh, but really, best thing I ever did was go to war, and I'm a communist, and I'm anti-police, and I hate the police, and I hate rural white Americans. He's a rural white American obsessed, but he's self-loathing. He's a Democrat, you know. And then, of course, the tattoo with the Nazi, the SS, concentration camp, death camp symbol tattooed on his chest, and he tap danced about that and lied about it, and the New York Times helped him lie about it because they're filthies. They're a bunch of filthies. And then, of course, his posts attacking an American soldier shot four times in combat, Purple Heart, obviously, barely survived, and he mocked him and said he deserved to die and all this good stuff. He's, it's funny if you're a 16-year-old in a classroom, but this is the guy the Democrats picked for the U.S. Senate. Also, then in May, not so long ago, we learned that, and his campaign was forced to admit, that there was a Kik profile. That's an online dating thing for underage people or something, and posted a creepy picture of himself trying to entice 17-year-old girls or whatever it is. He confirmed that Kik profile was his and that he was sending sexually explicit messages and photos to women, multiple women. He was married at the time, but he's a Democrat, and the Democrats genuinely don't care about that. The Democrat Party just cheats on everything and everyone, and they lie about everything because, you know, in order to be a cheat, you have to be able to lie and deceive, and they're, you know, that's something they specialize in. The New York Times then reporting, and this is a couple of days ago now, that an ex-girlfriend was describing unsettling sexual behavior, unsettling, on the 4th of June, I apologize, that's last month. And so they got this ex-girlfriend describing the unsettling behavior. And this is the one, and it was very, very unsettling. It's generous to call it unsettling. It's a violent sexual behavior against a woman. And for Democrats, they just shrug and say, what is any of that abnormal? And the ex-girlfriend was abused by him and told the New York Times about it. And the New York Times didn't care because they described her as a Republican and a conservative activist. So they don't care because they're engaged in civil war. The Democrat Party is against our civilization, against our culture, against everything. Now, here is then Politico, and this is yesterday in Politico. A former girlfriend accuses Graham Plattner of sexual assault. And the Democrats, how are we supposed to respond to that? Democrats don't know exactly how to respond to all this, right? Because they're mental. But it turns out that, listen to this now, because Politico is reporting that the woman sexually assaulted by Graham Plattner, who had been dating her, apparently on again, off again or something, says that he sexually assaulted her naturally. But listen to this. She says that she withheld the story until now because she's a Democrat and because she supports Graham Plattner's political views. Rascott is her name. And she said she was torn over coming forward, in part because she agrees with Plattner politically. So she's a Democrat who is sexually assaulted by the creep, the violent creep. And she's like, but I think I want him in the Senate anyway, because I'm a Democrat. And, you know, what is it, 56% of white Democrat women have been diagnosed with mental illnesses, and that number might be low. That number might be a little bit low. Just appalling stuff. Amazing, amazing stuff. These people, can I just say? Mm-mm. Now, let me take you there, because Jenny Rascott was on CNN last night with Jake Tapper. Jake Tapper, they put her on with Jake Tapper. It might be him, I don't know, because, you know, this guy Plattner said that he would rape a man in his house, too. He would rape, and all of this is fine with the Democrats. And look, and then yesterday they finally said, maybe now we've got to talk about finding a replacement for him. But they were fine with all this. They were fine with the sexual assault on the Republican woman. They were fine with the creepy online child sex predator stuff there. They're fine with the sexual assaults and the other assaults and the threat to rape a man. They're fine with the tattoo of the Nazi SS death camp insignia on his chest. You know, and now they're going to drive him out, and he's like, wow, I tattooed over my Nazi tattoo for nothing. That's he's going to be upset about that. But let's go to Jenny. Here's young Jenny. And she said, well, yeah, he came over talking to Jake Tapper, who's a hardcore Democrat Party activist, CNN hardcore Democrat network. And here is Jenny Rascott talking to her pal, Jake Tapper. She loves, I can't speak for these people, but they need help. Soundbite number three, please, Jeff. And here she is talking to Jake Tapper.
2: I recognized his level of intoxication.
0: He's hammered.
2: And I knew in that moment I wasn't safe. And I don't think I was safe to physically fight back. He's big. He's strong.
0: Jake Tapper didn't say, well, I read in the Politico article that the reason you've stayed silent is because you're a Democrat, you agree with him politically, but you'll be sexually assaulted personally and still protect the party over, and you think this is protecting the party. You want to send him to the Senate, as do all the Democrats, at least until yesterday. And we knew all this stuff. I read the New York Times article a month ago here on the radio, and we knew about this guy. We knew about this stuff, and we knew about the Democrats and that they don't mind. So he shows up really drunk. He forces himself sexually upon her. He completes the act, and she kind of shrugs and said, well, you know, I'm a Democrat, so I got to take one for the team, maybe even take two for the team. Here's Jenny.
2: He was heavily intoxicated, had intentions with me, and wasn't listening when I said no.
0: And he wasn't listening when I said no. What you remember that just say no and all that pound sign? And remember, believe the women? Remember the Democrats? They couldn't be bigger liars. Everything they tell you is just a bigger lie than the last lie that they told you. Amazing. Graham Plattner then posted a video of himself looking creepy, as usual, where he said, You know, all these, what, you know, that Believe the Women and Pound Me Too stuff, that's all out the window because it was all a lie to begin with, and the Democrats were busy, and during the Pound Me Too movement, they were busy sexually assaulting women all over America, and I assume some of them traveled overseas, too. Here's Graham Plattner.
3: I wanted to directly address the troubling, serious, and false allegations against me.
0: Troubling, serious, and false.
3: Any accusation of non-consensual behavior is categorically false.
0: Sue her. You should sue her. You should probably maybe go over to her house late at night and pound on the windows. And that's what she did last time, creepy boy. And here is creepy boy Graham Plattner. Democrats, there is now a long list of Democrats that just yesterday turned against him. Now, I've been sharing all this stuff with you for weeks and weeks, months and months. And any political operatives that have been looking into this guy, they found out about all this ages ago. But when you're a Democrat, the New York Times and CNN don't investigate it until it's just sitting on their anchor desk, the Lucite anchor desk with their, you know, that you can see through with their legs crossed on the desk. And then they say, okay, I guess we've got to talk about this at long last. Aren't these people amazing? Your Democrat Party. And here is Graham Plattner.
3: Regardless of the inaccuracy of the reporting, but mindful of the political reality it will inflict, we are taking the time to reflect on the best path forward for the state that I love, the people that I love, the movement I belong to, and the goal of defeating Susan Collins.
0: Yeah, his love is very often violent and forceful. It's you know, not really what your family might have considered love when you were growing up, but he's a violent criminal. And a self-described communist and anti-Semite and homophobe, as the Democrats like to say. I don't think it's an irrational fear, but he was the one talking about raping a man if a man broke into the house because he'd have to prove his dominance. But he's not mentally ill as far as the Democrat Party is concerned. And hey, look at number seven. He just calls them goals.
3: Those were the goals when we launched this campaign. And they remain my goals today.
0: Which, to get dates? What is the, boy. Yes, man, oh man. And then here, this is the standard thing. It's the bimbo eruptions from the Bill Clinton administration. When women come forward, as many women did with Bill Clinton, and the Democrats all defended him, and they accused the women, smeared and slandered the women. Remember James Carville, creepy James Carville. Called them bimbo eruptions. So they're eruptions produced by bimbos. So Bill Clinton was apparently sexually assaulting bimbos, I guess. Paula Jones and Juanita Broderick, and I've met both Juanita Jones and Juanita Broderick and Paula Jones over the years. And, of course, as you probably know, I knew Monica Lewinsky, too. And the Democrats, they smeared and attacked the women. And Hillary Clinton smeared and attacked the women because they're greedy, power-drunk savages who will steal everything within arm's length. Here he is. Now he's attacking the lady that has accused him of this sexual assault.
4: You have been very reluctant to tell this story.
2: Yeah.
4: Very reluctant. Why did you ultimately decide to do it? Why come forward?
2: A few reasons. One of the biggest ones is that I think that there are a lot of men in this world relying on the silence of women and to be where they are. And I don't want to contribute to that. I also want to just get my life back.
0: Just want to get my life back because her life has been taken away. She needs to get her life back, hasn't gotten her life back. And that's, isn't that amazing stuff? So, and I apologize. That was Jake Tapper, of course, back to Jake Mobile, the Jakester. And why come forward now? Calling it a question why she would even come forward, right? Man, oh man. Just amazing. Yes, sir. Also, the young lady that has accused him, talking about the Democrat Party because, you know, how they cover up for one another as they, you know, bimbo eruptions. They'll go after the lady, and here she is.
4: There are going to be Democrats who say, I believe you, but I don't care.
2: Yeah.
4: I'm going to vote for him anyway.
2: Mm-hmm.
0: I believe you, but I don't care.
4: Because we need a progressive voice in the United States Senate.
2: Mm-hmm.
0: Progressive voice.
4: be okay with that? Are you going to be able to handle that? I'm not saying
0: vote?
4: It's the right answer or the
0: you
4: right
0: gonna
4: response.
0: You're
4: going
0: to vote for him?
2: No, I have friends who feel that way. And
0: she has friends who feel that way.
2: That's been a hard pill to swallow. And I guess I need to not ask, potentially. Maybe I need to not ask in order to not care what they do.
0: Yeah,
2: I understand.
0: You should not ask and not care.
2: I understand that the state
0: she understands.
2: Of our political environment is so much so that we need a lot of change.
0: You're all mentally
2: and
0: ill.
2: He's offering that change. And, you know.
0: He's offering that. No, Trump has changed.
2: I'm not mad at anyone who has voted for him all along.
0: He is rape.
2: If he wasn't who he was, I would be voting for him as well. And going
0: if he wasn't
2: forward,
0: who he was.
2: I don't know what's going to happen.
0: I got it. These are not bright people. If he wasn't who he was, I'd be voting for him anyway. I don't think she understands this stuff very well. That's pretty amazing stuff. We've got to take one here, and the Democrat Party. And this is the lady herself, and she's like, if he were somebody else, I'd be voting for him anyway. Well, I think you are the one who's telling us that he's not somebody else. You're telling us who he is. But they themselves are afraid. They're so afraid of their own political party. And he represents the progressive change, communism, rape, just the slander of everyone around him. And I've got to say, the Democrat Party, they should break away and create the new Confederate States of America, because normal people shouldn't be forced to live among them. It's not safe to live among them. They're unwell. We are at 888-630-9625.
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0: All right, and I'm going to hit the refresh button for you on who this guy is that the Democrats have been pushing in Maine for the Senate of the United States of America. Third world pit-dwelling commies that they are. All right, let's go to the telephones, Jeff. Let's go to Sherry calling from Akron, Ohio. Sherry, you're on the Chris Plant Show.
35: Hi, Chris. How are you?
0: I couldn't be better. What do you know?
35: What do you know? You know what? Washington, D.C. was amazing. But I called you on Friday when you were driving down there.
0: Yeah, yeah. You came down and you stayed. You stayed right across the river at the Hyatt.
35: Yeah, in the National Harbor. Yep.
0: And National Harbor and you and your husband. And tell me everything. You had a great time?
35: We had a great time. We went to D.C. We went to the mall. We went to all the states. Ohio was the best. They were giving away the best stuff.
0: At the National State Fair.
35: We went to the State Fair. We rode those little go-kart-looking, whatever those things are, around the city.
0: The rickshaws.
35: Yeah, they're so cool. We had fun.
0: Oh, good, good. I'm very happy to hear that. And there was nothing unsavory.
35: The fireworks, they got canceled at first, but then we stayed there, and we were dancing in the streets with a whole bunch of people. Like, everybody was taking turns going in a circle and dancing. We had an awesome DJ. We just had so much fun. Everybody was so nice.
0: Wow, how about that?
35: Amazing. You know, the Democrats say that we don't get along, and nobody likes each other. Yeah, we love each other. It's good.
0: Everybody was great, and there was no political stupidity, and you had a wonderful time, and you're dancing in the streets and riding in the rickshaws. Mm-hmm. They have these, like, bicycles that, you know, a guy in the front of the bicycle rides you around on the back, and they're like rickshaw bicycles, and they're fun. They are fun. I'm so happy to hear that you had a great time. And it was all positive. I'm happy to hear that. I'm not shocked, but I'm very happy to hear that. And you're right. The Democrats say everything they say oh, we all hate each other and we can't get along. Well, they're the ones who are driving that. And if you get them out of the country, the crazy lefty ones.
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2: From ABC News, I'm Wayne Cabot.
3: I believe that it's time for him to drop out of the race.
2: New York Mayor Zohran Mamdani joining fellow progressive Bernie Sanders, bailing on Graham Platner, who is taking time to reflect on his Senate campaign after a former girlfriend accused him of entering her home and raping her.
4: Politico reporting Jenny Rasenko, who dated Platner on and off starting in 2019, alleging in 2021 he showed up at her home almost blackout drunk, saying she had been telling him these words like, no, don't. Rasenko later telling CNN Platner then forced her to have sex against her will.
5: I could smell alcohol and I was like, this is different.
4: Platner emphatically denying the allegations.
2: ABC's Jay O'Brien. Oil prices are back above $70 a barrel after Iran fired on more ships in the Strait of Hormuz today. One of them, a Saudi tanker, the kingdom demanding reparations. And just now, the U.S. is revoking its license authorizing the sale of Iranian oil. President Trump at the NATO summit criticizing allies for not supporting his war with Iran, and saying he's dropping the sanctions against his host nation, Turkey, because
7: we don't want to sanction friends. It's very simple.
2: The sanctions were put in place when Turkey bought a Russian missile defense system. Bricks have been falling from the former Pfizer building in Manhattan, which is being turned into apartments. Two steel beams are buckling on the 21st and 22nd floors. ABC's Aaron Katursky just outside the evacuation zone.
8: The FDNY shut down 42nd Street and a number of adjacent blocks out of an abundance of caution while the Department of Buildings and its structural engineers try to figure out how to render this place safe. For now, everybody is out, nobody is allowed in, and a number of buildings, including residential, commercial, even a hotel, remain evacuated.
2: You can see the building leaning. Charlie Kirk's accused assassin back in court in Provo, Utah. You're listening to ABC News.
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2: Lionel Messi scores again as Argentina beats Egypt, his 8th score in the World Cup. If you pay for a window seat, there ought to be a window, right? That's what a passenger says who is suing United Airlines, and today a California judge denied United's request to dismiss the suit. United saying that a window seat refers to a seat located in relation to the cabin aisle, not an actual window. He's been in the hospital for weeks, the longest-serving Senate leader in history. It's unclear why. ABC News national correspondent Stephen Portnoy with the latest from Washington.
23: Amid a slew of online rumors about his health, some of Mitch McConnell's colleagues now say they've spoken with him by phone. John Thune, who succeeded McConnell as Senate Majority Leader, says the two had a lengthy and substantive conversation yesterday. Republican Whip John Barrasso says his call with McConnell lasted roughly 20 minutes and that the 84-year-old was fully engaged and is eager to get back to the Senate. McConnell's been hospitalized for more than 3 weeks, for reasons that still have not been disclosed by his aides.
2: ABC News reported that paramedics came to his house last month to treat an unconscious person who was in need of advanced life support. Younger people are less trusting of fellow humans than older people, says research at Marquette Law School. The vast majority of those born before 1960 feel people can be trusted. Americans born in the 80s and after believe people generally cannot be trusted. I'm Wayne Cabot, ABC News.
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0: In fact, some MAGA fans had to seek shelter in the African American History Museum. Yeah. You're welcome again. That's right.
1: They're not intelligent people. That was some kind of a mindless, unintelligent celebrity person on Jimmy Kimmel's show. Yeah, Republican, they had to seek shelter in the African American History Museum. Yeah. It's maybe they should have done it in a slave ship where the Democrats resided, because that might be. These are not bright people. Yeah, she was actually guest hosting. For Jimmy Kimmel. Yeah, it rained. They had to go in the African American milieu, the one where they deliberately didn't build any display to Supreme Court Justice Clarence Thomas, because they're fascists and they're pro-Confederate States of America. I got to tell you, the number of times my best girl and I have gone by that African American museum and been told we can't come in, we eventually decided it's because we're white. And so I don't think we're going to go there anymore. I don't think these racists want our business. Yeah. That's their big joke, going in the... Because it's rent. They went in a museum, a Smithsonian museum on the mall. Imagine that. Because when they got in there, they didn't see much. Not much about the history of the Democratic Party. It really should, the whole thing should be a museum to the racist Democrat Party and all of their racist things that they've done, as the racists that they are. And Tiffany Haddish, yeah, guest hosting for Jimmy Kimmel. It's not easy being funny, and for some people it's just impossible. I think for Tiffany Haddish and Jimmy Kimmel's writers, he's got, 21 writers or something, and they... Not very good. Well, a very happy Tuesday to you once again, and welcome back. And we continue to be at 888-630-9625. A great many wild stories going on out there. And maybe not the least of which is the Democrat that the Democrats are running for the United States Senate as a Democrat in Maine, Graham Platner, who has now had yet another woman come forward to say that they knew each other, and he came over to her house one night late and sexually assaulted her. And with Democrats, that's like, yeah, but I'm going to vote for him. So I just didn't say anything about it because, you know, we're all Democrats. We got to take one for the team or take three for the team. You got to take a bunch of them for the team. Pretty amazing stuff. Now, Graham Platner, the headline is, says he will, quote, reflect on the best path forward, end quote. When you're a Democrat, you don't go out unless they wrap chains around your ankles and drag you out with a tractor, because, you know, the media's got your back, and the New York Times certainly had his back again and again. Pretty extraordinary times. These people, can I just say, and well, you hear Sneeko, too, the Islamist in New York, who is a Democrat. Pretty amazing stuff. These people, can I just say, these people. And now they've got the new accuser and going on of sexual assault for the Democrat. He's got the Nazi tattoo. He's a rapist. And the Democrat's like, yeah, I think I'm still going to vote for the Nazi rapist because, you know, what else am I going to do? Pretty amazing stuff. These ridiculous people. Now, here is the Conservative News Daily. And they've got a summary of what's going on with Graham Platner. Chilling Graham Platner quote, I would rape them to show them I'm dominant, end quote. Reported in New York Times piece. That was in the New York Times. And that's okay when you're a Democrat. You can say you're going to, if somebody broke into my house, a man, I would rape them to show that I'm dumb. And you'd tell your girlfriend this, and then later on you'd rape her. And when you're a Democrat running for the Senate, the New York Times doesn't think that's a problem. So according to a report cited as from the New York Times, Democratic U.S. Senate candidate Graham Platner of Maine was described by a former girlfriend as having fantasies about harming or raping anyone who broke in, along with concerns tied to his weapons and violent talk. He also had an AR-15 in his Capitol Hill apartment, which is just flat out illegal because of Democrats. But when you're a communist, you know, the laws don't apply to you. You make them, you apply them to other people. You fill gulags with your political enemies, but you don't follow the laws yourself. So the amazing stuff. The former girlfriend said she watched him sharpen an axe while he was watching TV, and that she believed his violent thoughts rather than the weapons and the mere presence of the weapons made her uneasy. So he's sitting around being creepy and talking about raping men while sharpening an axe while they're just sitting, and it's perfectly normal. Now, you do want your axe to be sharp, though. She also claimed that Graham Plattner said he would rape them in order to demonstrate dominance, and clarified that he meant it, listen now, quote, not in a sexual way, not in a gay way, he said, but he's just going to rape the men. I think maybe belongs in prison. He sounds like he'd have a good time there, which the New York Times reported a Plattner campaign official did not dispute. That he, so the campaign has confirmed it, that he goes around telling women that he would rape men if the men broke into his apartment or home, because he's not mentally ill or anything or criminally insane. The article further says that the former girlfriend, identified as Lindsay Fifield, this is not the brand new one, this is a different one, the Democrats found out about this long ago and they were fine with this. They said, yeah, he's our guy. Rape? Yeah, that doesn't really bother us. Look at Bill Clinton. So the article further said the former girlfriend, identified as Lindsay Fifield, is described as a conservative who supported Republican causes, all right? And that's why this story didn't reverberate in our media culture, because they decided that this woman who he sexually assaulted and abused and tortured psychologically is a conservative who supported Republican causes, and that made it okay with the New York Times and CNN. Sexual assault, rape, that's okay. And she had documented earlier that Graham Plattner was abusive. Well, it's already been documented. Why even bother? So the Plattner campaign responded by portraying her as a lifelong GOP operative. So they're smearing her and attacking her. This is what the communist Plattner campaign is doing. A lifelong GOP operative, and said her comments were politically motivated and his were criminally motivated. Plattner, in his own statement, admitted to drinking too much and being, quote, far from perfect, end quote, during a very dark period. Said that he takes duty and rejected additional characterizations as false. The report also states that multiple other former partners, and some of them were goats, provided similar negative accounts, including allegations of heavy drinking and womanizing. Then there's the online thing with Kik, with the underage sexual, you know, these online things are perfect for creeps, and he is one. Democratic U.S. Senate candidate Graham Plattner, Maine, fantasized about committing violence and raping anyone, male, female, who violated his space, a former girlfriend said. The report from the New York Times, Lindsay Fifield, 40 years old, who dated Plattner from 2013 to 2015, said his love of violence bubbled just below the surface. The Times reported that Plattner's displays of weaponry and discussions of violence sometimes left her uneasy, but only sometimes. There was an AR-15 he kept in his Capitol Hill apartment. Every AR-15 in Washington, D.C. is illegally owned unless it's owned by the government and law enforcement. You can't own an AR-15 in Washington, D.C. Capitol Hill is Washington, D.C. His AR-15 is illegal. And if I had it, I would be arrested and handcuffed. But the Democrat Party is so filthy corrupt, they're so criminal, that they read it in the New York Times and they shrug and go get a vial of crack and get back to their regular activities. His actions with the axe also left her concerned. That axe was a remembrance of work he had done on the Appalachian Trail. Sure, it was. It wasn't its presence that bothered her. It was watching him sharpening it as he watched TV. She said he had fantasies of killing potential threats. He said this a lot. If anybody ever broke in, I would rape them, she said. He told her that it was not in a sexual way, not in a gay way. He was like, I would rape them to show that I'm dominant. This guy is severely mentally ill, and the Democrats think this is all perfectly normal. It seems like every Democrat voter in the country is criminally mentally insane. Am I overstating matters? Asked about those remarks, Blattner's campaign official there did not dispute them. Did, oh, yeah, sure, that's what, yeah, sure, that's. They say, Adi, I'm not going to dispute that. Yeah, sure, that's all true. Fifield is a conservative from Virginia who has supported conservative and Republican causes. Therefore, the New York Times said that she knew at the time that she dated Blattner that he, quote, was struggling with the aftermath of his military service, end quote. I think that his problems predate his military service. I think they might go back to his grandfather. They could be in the gene pool, and that's not a gene pool you want to jump into. I can tell you that much. Tell you that much right now. Man, oh man, oh man. These people. Let's be very clear. This is a lifelong GOP operative who's dedicated her career to electing Republicans, the Graham Blattner campaign said in a statement. So they smeared her. They smeared her. This is the bimbo eruptions approach. Just attack the women. Rape them, and when they call you out on it, attack them. Standard Democrat protocol. It's what Bill Clinton did. It's what James Carville did. It's what George Stephanopoulos did. And then he got a $17 million a year anchorman job at ABC News because he'll say anything for the Democrat Party, and so will ABC News. Fifield said she worked for the failed 2024 campaign of former UN Ambassador Nikki Haley, which she said was her last job in politics. The New York Times said that it sought for and did not find any connection between Fifield and the campaign of Republican Senator Susan Collins of Maine, Blattner's November opponent. Not the most important thing, perhaps. The New York Times said Blattner gave a statement saying he too often self-medicated with alcohol and was far from a perfect boyfriend. Very dark period of my life, she said. I take responsibility for all that and wish I had been better, he said. And any characterization beyond that is false, and I believe politically motivated. Sure, I'm not proud of who I was then. You shouldn't be proud of who you are now either. But I am proud of the work I've done since. He's done a letter with axes, I think. He should check the crawl space in his house. He might be John Wayne Gacy. This guy's not a good guy. But now the Democrats are saying that they might not be able to support him anymore. But they're still waffling a little bit. He's apparently got another week or so to drop out of the race. Ro Khanna, actually camp Democrat congressman from California, radical extremist, and Ro Khanna, who had been backing Blattner and campaigning for Blattner, said, I've been very clear that sexual assault or violence against women is a red line. Well, he was promising it against men, too, Ro Khanna. Does that change your thinking at all? These allegations are very serious and credible. Graham Blattner should drop out of the race. I would have said that months ago when I read the first rape and communism and all the other allegations. And Democrat radical extremist Senator Ruben Gallego. Ruben Gallego. The Democrat Party is filling our politics with people from the third world whose family traditions involve child genital mutilation and things, you know, rather than fighting against the Nazis and winning World War II, or, you know, the Kaiser's boys and winning World War I, the American Civil War being on the right side. Senator Ruben Gallego, Democrat, he's from Arizona. The allegations against Graham Blattner are troubling and deeply serious. I'm rescinding my endorsement. And that was just yesterday. Now, again, I know I say this because it's true on occasion. They don't follow the news. They don't know what's in the news. They don't know what to say about the news. They're just appalling. Now, in Maine, where there are a lot of Democrats, the Democrat Party putting out a statement, the Maine Democrat Party, over the past several weeks, it has been weeks and weeks, multiple women have made serious, credible allegations against Graham Blattner. Today's statements take those allegations even further. Maine Democrat Party leadership is calling on Graham Plattner to withdraw as the Democrat nominee for the U.S. Senate. They actually had a primary here, and the Democrats elected him. But they don't believe in elections and votes and democracy and all that. You know, as their boy Joseph Stalin used to say, it's not the votes that count, it's who counts the votes. And that's where the Democrat Party is today. Remarkable stuff. All right, we've got one here, and I've got a great many wild stories still to get to. And Graham Plattner, I would rape them to show them I'm dominant. That's the headline at Conservative News Daily. When you're a Democrat, none of this is a problem for you because, you know, they don't mind having rapists, criminals, anti-American. He said he was a communist. A lot of them have been communists and have said it out loud. Barack Obama was mentored by a communist growing up. Barack Obama chose a Communist Party voter to head the CIA. Penitentiary faced John Brennan, and he abused the hell out of the CIA while he was there under Barack Obama for political reasons and political gain of the Democrat Party. That's all fine with them, isn't it? So Graham Plattner, I suspect he'll drop out, and they'll find a $1 million job for him, because maybe he'll get a job on MS-13 NBC. He could be an anchorman. You don't need any experience. Just ask George Stephanopoulos. We are at 888-630-9625, the Democrat Party of 2026.
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3: All right, now I have access to the internet here. You see this? The patriarchy set up this internet thing. You're welcome. And we let everybody use it because we're Westerners, we're Americans. But on MS-13 now, they've got a bunch of radicals who have a lot of issues. And they had a woman, MS-13 now, Antonia Hilton. And she's on in there talking about their boy Graham Plattner in Maine. And now the news story, there was a story in the New York Times weeks ago, Lindsay Fifield being sexually assaulted and abused by their pick for a Senate in Maine. And now there's a new woman has come forward, Jenny Racicot or Resico, and it's R-A-C-I-C-O-T and Jenny. And on MS-13, they're discussing these revelations, and the good people at MRC at Newsbusters, they've posted the episode on MS-13, and they're sitting there discussing with each other, and they're all people of color, and they're, you know, because that matters to them. And Antonia Hilton says, well, Lindsay Fifield, who is in the original New York Times article, not credible, because she identifies as a Republican, but sexually assaulted by the Democrat nominee. But Jenny Racicot, she said, is more credible, right? Because she's a Democrat, so you got to believe her when she says she was raped by a Democrat. They're all criminally insane and mentally ill.
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7: ABC News, I'm Wayne Cabot. You can't walk and you can't drive in a bustling part of Manhattan right now because of a skyscraper under renovation that is slightly leaning, the upper floor beams buckling at the former Pfizer building. Mayor Zoran Mamdani.
8: The NYPD has instituted a frozen zone from 40th to 45th streets between 1st and 3rd Avenues. These streets have been temporarily closed off to both pedestrian and vehicular traffic.
7: Mamdani is joining fellow progressive Bernie Sanders in urging Graham Plattner to end his Maine Senate campaign after a former girlfriend accused him of entering her home and raping her. Iran firing on more ships today in the Strait of Hormuz, one of them a Saudi tanker, the kingdom demanding reparations. Just now, the U.S. is revoking its license that authorized the sale of Iranian oil. Oil prices back above 70 a barrel. Stocks fell on Wall Street. S&P down 33. This is ABC.
9: Missouri Net News, I'm Cameron Connor. The 4th of July may be over, but leftover fireworks can still pose a risk if they're stored in the wrong place. Missouri fire departments say summer heat can create problems when fireworks are left in garages, sheds, vehicles, and other areas that can get extremely hot. Jefferson City Fire Department Division Chief Ryan Locke

0: discusses some of the concerns.
1: Packaging could deteriorate. We would hate to have anything happen to where vehicles are combustible and cause an immediate danger.
0: Missouri Secretary of State Denny Hoskins says he supports the SAVE Act, which would require people to provide proof of U.S. citizenship when registering to vote and would end online voter registration. He says the measure would strengthen election security and voter verification. Missouri Congressman Emmanuel Cleaver opposes the bill, saying it could make voting more difficult for eligible voters, including women, military members, and minorities. This is Missouri Net News.
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0: All right, and the Jake Tapper interview with the woman that was sexually assaulted, raped by the Democrat nominee for the Senate in Maine. Jenny Rassicot is her name, Jenny Rassicot. And Jake Tapper, I may or may not play this audio for you, she's talking about how he's sexually assaulting her and came drunk to her house late at night and is forcing himself on her and sexually assaulting her. And Jake Tapper said to Jenny Rassicot, a Democrat, this is the Democrat now, said, "You were pushing him off. You were kicking him off. Needles and sewing equipment were falling all over. And walk us through the process where you decided that the safest thing you could do was just let him rape you." Just let him rip. You know, he's violently assaulting her at her house drunk late at night. And Jake Tapper phrases it as, "Well, you just let him rape you, so that's not really rape if you just let him rape you, is it? It's good to be a Democrat, isn't it? You can be a horrible, awful criminal." And they'll say, "Well, you let him. You let him." I think what you're saying here is that you let him do it because, you know, you're the bad person here. The Democrat Party. All right, let's go, Jeff, to the telephones. Let's go to Dan calling from Reston, Virginia. Daniel, you're on the Chris Plant Show. I'm sorry. What? Line four? Line four. Dan in Reston, Virginia. Is that right? What happened?
1: Hey, Chris.
0: Oh, there you are. I got you now, Daniel. I'm sorry about that. Little mix up. Hey, Dan.
1: Okay. Thanks for taking my call, Chris. You always make me laugh. First thing I want to say is, man, oh, Manischewitz. I knew Graham Platner liked his colon, right?
0: No doubt about it. And everybody else's, apparently.
1: So it seems like not that many years ago, politicians at least knew right from wrong, or there was some right from wrong, and your political career was over if you did certain things. I have no doubt that the Democrats would continue to back him if they thought they could get away with it. I mean, I live in Virginia, and so we elected as Attorney General the guy who was who came out and did deny saying that he wished his somebody of the opposite party's children would die in their mother's arms, and they still got elected. So I'm afraid this is bigger than we just don't know as a society. Some people in our political system doesn't know right from wrong, and people don't value that.
0: Well, that's a fact. I mean, look, I think it starts with abortion being normalized, 1.1 million abortions last year, and the Democrats call it choice, right? And I understand it's available and it's legal and all that stuff, but they give out awards for it. They have parties for it. And when you raise a generation after generation of people, you raise a culture to believe that slaughtering a million babies a year for convenience is kosher, then you raise people to have no appreciation for the value of human life. I mean, that's just a starting point. And then, of course, the crime that in Democrat cities are perfectly normal. And again, we had mass shooting in New York on the 4th of July. I think 9 people shot at a backyard barbecue. I think 8 people in a mass shooting in Chicago over the weekend with 21 or 22 shot. And that's not even news. And you're right, the Democrats elect as the chief law enforcement officer of Virginia, talking about what's his name, Jay Jones, right? Jay Jones. And he's the guy who said that if he had 2 bullets in his gun and he had Hitler, and what'd he say, Hitler and Pol Pot in a room, that he wouldn't shoot either of them. He'd shoot and kill with both bullets the Republican in the state house in Virginia, and that he wanted little children, his baby children, to die in the arms of their mother. And that was before Election Day. And Democrat, filthy criminal Democrats in Virginia voted for Jay Jones to make him the chief law enforcement officer of the state. That is, you know, that's crazy. And there are Republicans who called that disqualifying conduct. And the Democrat Party said, "What are you talking about? Yeah, he just wants to, you know, let Hitler and Pol Pot live while he shoots and kills the Republican speaker in Richmond and kills his children in the arms of their mother." And that's just fine, you know. The 2 bullets to the head for the Republican. And And I got to, you know, the media was attacking the Republicans for using that in political ads, and that they call them attack ads. You know, when you quote a Democrat accurately in an ad, the Washington Post calls it an attack ad if you're a Republican. And when they're death mongers, and they are death mongers, it's just amazing stuff. But this guy, Democratic Attorney General Jay Jones, fantasizing about shooting then House Speaker Todd Gilbert in the head twice while letting Hitler and Pol Pot live, and his children, wanted to kill his children too. And that was before Election Day, Dan. And as you said, Democrats came out in droves to vote for that guy. And who did they vote against, Daniel?
1: So they voted against Jason Mieres, who was a very qualified, highly accomplished person.
0: Mm-hmm, that's right. And a pro-American, a Cuban-American family. And for governor, they got this awful, horrible person. They voted against a black woman who's an immigrant to the United States from the Caribbean who served in the Marine Corps. And the Democrats didn't vote for her because they're a racist lynch mob. And they voted for this awful, horrible woman, Scamburger, who used to be at the CIA, and now she's stealing stuff and raising taxes, and everything that she ran on turns out was a lie. And that's not in the Washington Post, and it's not on CNN, because they're fluffers. They're not journalists, Daniel.
1: Right. Yep. Yeah, they like stupid people, and this whole thing with mail-in ballots, right? So people couldn't. It didn't matter. Their votes had already been cast, and they didn't. It didn't matter that the stuff come out in news because the votes were already in. So that's yet another reason against mail-in ballots is once they're in, they're in. You can't change them.
0: Well, yeah, and they're mail-out ballots. You know, they mail them out by the millions to insane asylums and homeless shelters and illegal alien shelters, and they mail them out. And then they have ballot harvesting, the Democrats call it, and they only harvest from Democrat strongholds and stack them up. Then they have, women in cars going and dropping the ballots off in different drop boxes around Atlanta late at night. In jurisdictions where they don't live, where do they get all those ballots? And the New York Times doesn't care, and CNN doesn't care. I got to tell you, Dan, I think that the Democrat Party is a corrupt institution at this point.
1: I think so. Yeah, absolutely. hey, Chris, something else, sir. I want to add, and I don't want to take up a lot of your time, is I spend a lot of time in Washington, D.C. Uh-huh. I spend a lot of time volunteering for different veterans groups, and wow. The reflecting pool, while it's been vandalized, still looks 1,000% better than it did over the last 10 years, right? So you hear about it on the news how bad it is, but I mean, even in its vandalized state, which some nut jobs on the left vandalized it, it still looks 1,000 times better than it ever did, and thanks to Donald Trump.
0: Yeah, well, that's right. And you know, if you want to improve something, the Democrats want to stop you. Right? That's literally where the party is now. And the reflecting pool has been a mess. I've lived in Washington for a long time, and it's been sloppy and it's been messy for a long, long time. President Trump saw that and said, you know, we deserve better. This is the United States of America. You know, you go to Paris, France, and the city, the fountains, the statues, the plazas and parks are, generally speaking, quite beautiful, and there aren't a lot of crazy criminals who are mentally ill shrieking at people out in public because they put them away for the good of society. But the mall in Washington, D.C., the reflecting pool, is very much a centerpiece between the Lincoln Memorial and now the World War II Memorial, and certainly the Washington Monument and the Lincoln Memorial. And it's needed a lot of cleaning up. So President Trump went to clean it up. The Democrats angrily denounced any effort to clean it up and make it look better and make Washington look better and take away the homeless tent cities, you know, the Obamavilles that sprung up across Washington with all the... And honestly, it's not a slam on homeless people. They're mentally ill, and we've thrown them out on the street to fend for themselves, and we'll go pick up their dead bodies when they die out on the sidewalk, and that's the Democrats' plan, because they're the party of death, and they want everybody to be terrorized when walking around Washington, D.C., and Chicago, and New York, and the illegal aliens, and the gang members, and the all the crimes the Democrat parties, they arrange, you know, the open borders. They wave in all the millions and millions of people who start by breaking our laws. The Democrat Party is insane. And I think that when you called in, you're talking to Jane today on the phones. You said that the Democrats have no morality. And, boy, I think that you're certainly right about that. The Democrat Party is an immoral, amoral, anti-morality party at this point, right?
1: Yep. They want, especially if Donald Trump come out and said anything, they have to take the opposite position, in which is, in this case, or in many cases, is the opposite of right and opposite of morality.
0: Yeah, well, that's right. And the opposite of sanity and the opposite of, well, you want a clean city? If you come out and say you want a clean city, they're against it.
1: Huh? Yeah.
0: You want a crime-free?
1: I spend a lot of time in Washington, D.C., and uh-huh. It is cleaner and safer now than it has ever been in the last 20 years, right? So, you know, you hear various things on the news, and you have to really, it's not true. I mean, you get down in Washington, D.C., it's nicer for everyone, and it's safer, and you see guys and girls, or the National Guard going around, and yep. It's not like they have a Humvee with a 50 cal parked on every corner, and that's what the news would project, but it is right. It is nicer, cleaner, and safer than it has ever been.
0: Yeah, and they also have erased the fact that Joe Biden deployed thousands of National Guard onto our streets for 4 months because of January 6th, where Ashley Babbitt was shot and killed by a racist Capitol Hill cop. But no such thing when they attacked the White House for 3 days, forced the evacuation of the president and the first family from the White House residence to the underground nuclear bunker, where they set fire to the Church of the Presidents across the street. They burned the only building in Lafayette Park. They injured 180 police officers, and they attacked the Reagan Center there. They attacked everything, and it was 3 days of riots. My best girl and I were down there for at least a couple of the days, and that was the Democrats and the news media, but I repeat myself, made that out like it was wholesome, peaceful family protest, when in fact it was, this is key to this whole thing too, in this January 6th, Dan, is the Democrats normalized street violence, rioting from George Floyd, in Portland, Oregon, and Seattle, to Atlanta and Miami and Chicago and Kenosha, and they're getting people shot, that dozens of people killed, billions in property damage during the George Floyd riots. They made it all normal, and the news media endorsed it. And then you have one little dust-up, and Ashley Babbitt is shot and killed on Capitol Hill. And, it's the end of democracy. What about the three-day assault on the White House that forced the evacuation of the President of the United States and the family? And they normalized all this violence. And so a few people, a small number of people on January 6th, got it into their heads that, well, this is kind of normal political behavior in the United States now. Do it at the White House, do it at federal courthouses out west, and nobody seems to bat an eye. But when the Democrats are the allegedly aggrieved party here, then it becomes the end of civilization and another civil war starts, right?
1: How do we change this, Chris? How is it going to change? Because people are so identifying with the politics, no matter how right it is, or it's all about their party first. How is this going to ever change?
0: Well, that is kind of the big question. How do we change this? And I can tell you, the left is the Democrat Party has been taken over by. I've been talking about this for a long time. They're not liberals; they're the left, and the left can be relied upon to do only a few things: be violent, be criminal, be anti-American, and that has become the mainstream of the Democrat Party. And I've got to say, I say it maybe half tongue in cheek, Dan, that it's time that the Democrat Party be cast onto the ash heap of history. They've been taken over by the Democratic Socialists, and the word Democrat is a feint, it's a lie. They're socialists, and we're in deeper than we've ever been. Barack Obama, I think, really got the ball rolling with this division along the lines of race and class and gender and pitting us against each other, because he was raised to be a communist by Frank Marshall Davis, and he's a Saul Alinsky guy, rules for radicals, and when he's supposed to be teaching law, he's teaching rules for radicals. He really blew the country up, blew up our politics, because he's a leftist and a racist, and they use race, class, and gender to divide in all things. And I've got to say, Dan, how do we fix this? I just say that by telling the truth and by finding good people who can, you know, we need a Ronald Reagan, Dan, is kind of where we are now. We need a Ronald Reagan, someone that can stand at a podium with a pleasant look on his face and tell the truth in a way that will get everyone's attention and change minds. You know, is Ronald Reagan that changed my mind, Dan? Huh? And millions of other minds. Because what he said was so undeniably true that even though the Democrats denied it, and they did in real time, and they still do now, but it's a battle between good and evil. It's a battle between the truth and the big lie. And the left is here. They're not liberals. And people need to recognize this. I don't care if you grew up in the Democrat Party. I grew up in the Democrat Party. The Democrat Party is dead. It was murdered by way, I think, of autoerotic asphyxiation by the Democrat Party leaders themselves. And the Democrat Party is just, they're violent, they're dishonest, they're belligerent, confrontational. They have no regard for the truth. Don't even mention morality to them. They'll scoff for openers and then, you know, firebomb a synagogue. The Democrat Party is not what it used to be. And people should leave the Democrat Party in droves. And you don't have to become a Republican, become whatever the hell you want, but the Democrat Party should be left behind. Daniel, thanks for getting the conversation going.
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0: You know, I was just talking to Dan, one of our great listeners out there, great American, and the lack of morality from the Democrat Party and their leadership and their rank and file, for that matter, and the violence that they've normalized, the political violence. And in Virginia, and Dan reminded me of, in the Commonwealth of Virginia, the guy who's now their attorney general, the chief law enforcement officer, he's a Democrat. He's talking about the Republican Speaker of the House in the State House in Richmond, Virginia, Gilbert, Todd Gilbert. And he said, if you got Gilbert, Hitler, and Pol Pot, you know, the Cambodian communist who murdered millions of people, and Gilbert, the Speaker of the State House, the House of Delegates, said, Gilbert, he's not going to shoot Hitler or Pol Pot. Gilbert gets two bullets to the head. Gilbert, that's the Republican. Now, if I came, I'm not running for attorney general of any place, but if I came on the radio and said, if I were in a room and I had a gun with two bullets, and I've got Hitler and Pol Pot, and now, of course, the Democrat chief law enforcement officer, Jay Jones, the attorney general of Virginia, and I'd say, Jay Jones gets two bullets to the head. Now, that would just be so completely out of control. Nobody in their right mind would ever say that. I would never say that. I'm one of these awful, right-wing radio talk show hosts you hear so much about, and I would never say that. Nobody would ever say that in conservative talk radio. But this guy said it, and he meant it. And then he was elected chief law enforcement officer of Virginia, which was the capital of the Confederate States of America during the Civil War. Richmond, Virginia was. And the Democrat Party is a vile, repugnant gang of criminals. And this guy, the Attorney General of Virginia, he is one of them. He really is. He's filth. And the
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2: From ABC News, I'm Lindsay Davis, anchor of Prime, streaming weeknights on ABC News Live. Pressure builds on Graham Plattner to exit the U.S. Senate race in Maine after an ex-girlfriend came forward to say he entered her home uninvited, nearly blackout drunk, and sexually assaulted her. Calls for his exit now also include fellow progressives Bernie Sanders and New York Mayor Zoran Mamdani.
3: The focus of today should be to respond to the gravity of what so many of us have read. And I think that the only appropriate response is for the campaign to come to an end.
2: New chaos in the Strait of Hormuz has oil 5% higher. Iran fired on three commercial tankers today and warned the U.S. not to retaliate. Evacuations in Manhattan from what appears to be a leaning skyscraper, as observed by ABC's Aaron Katursky, just outside of the evacuation zone on 42nd Street.
4: The chief of department for the FDNY said they are using specialized equipment to monitor even millimeter movements of the building and notice that it is moving. So it is not structurally sound. It is unsafe. And until it is deemed safe, this building and a number of others around here are all evacuated.
2: Charlie Kirk's accused assassin appears to be the person in a video played at a pretrial hearing today in Provo, Utah. ABC's Alex Stone is there.
5: These images showed who police are saying is Tyler Robinson arriving on campus, leaving campus, and then going up onto the rooftop. And Erica Kirk and other family members, when the image goes up onto the rooftop to presumably commit the murder, that they left at that time. But even earlier in the video, Erica Kirk was dabbing tears away. His parents, Charlie Kirk's parents, they were crying as well.
2: A conviction could get Robinson death by injection or by firing squad. There's been a fatal ICE shooting in Houston. An ICE person says officers shot and killed a Mexican national this morning after he allegedly attempted to evade arrest and tried to run over an officer. Stocks closed lower today. 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
8: Have you seen Tilly Norwood? She's the AI actress, she or it, set to make a film debut in a comedy meant to show the state of AI movie magic. ABC's Hannah Batal reports.
9: Norwood was first announced by the production company Particle 6 last year. The Actors Union, SAG-AFTRA, said they do not consider her to be an actress. Now the studio that made her is producing a film starring Tilly, titled Misaligned, a coming-of-age story about Tilly trying to become more human. Particle 6 says the film is being designed as a hybrid production, with human directors, writers, and editors working alongside AI specialists.
8: No release date yet revealed. Massive nurses strike looming for Boston. 4,000 nurses at Brigham and Women's Hospital are set to walk off the job tomorrow at issue pay and affordable health insurance. Two 15-year-olds are in a heap of trouble this afternoon in a self-driving Waymo. Apparently, the interior cameras caught them drinking and shooting from the vehicle. Waymo police called the police in San Mateo, California, which stopped the car and found them with libations and a gun that shoots water beads. A police statement says all are bad ideas, but says they were smart to use the Waymo, saying driving impaired would have made this much worse. I'm Wayne Cabot, ABC News.
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13: Back on a Show Me Today, the voice of Missouri. If you're planning to hunt deer this fall, there's an important deadline you won't want to miss. The Missouri Department of Conservation is accepting applications for more than 140 managed deer hunts across the state. Kevin Wiskirchen is joining us. He's the Wildlife Programs Coordinator with the Missouri Department of Conservation. Kevin, for people who may not be familiar with managed deer hunts, what are they and how do they differ from regular deer seasons?
14: Sure, yeah. Our managed hunts are sort of special opportunity hunting for a limited number of people. And so you do have to apply, as you said, before the end of July and be selected. But they differ from a regular deer season in that they're typically a shorter duration hunt, whereas our full deer season is around 4 months long. These managed hunts may range from just a couple of days over a weekend to maybe several weeks, but they're typically shorter than the full deer season. But the neat thing is they take place in unique locations that oftentimes people don't get to hunt for deer. Places like state parks, U.S. Fish and Wildlife Service, wildlife refuges, some of the Missouri Department of Conservation areas like nature areas or nature centers that, again, aren't typically open to hunting. And the reason for that is many of these areas do need some help with deer population management, and that's the purpose for the hunting, but they're not set up well for being open statewide either. They might be close to an urban center where if we had them open for the entire deer season, they might get overhunted. Maybe we have specific population management objectives where we're trying to harvest just a very, very specific number of deer, and so these managed hunts allow us to do that. We also use many of our managed deer hunts to provide kind of unique opportunities to certain user groups like youth hunters, beginner deer hunters that have never harvested a deer before, disabled hunters, and other groups like that. And the other neat thing about managed deer hunts is that deer harvested during these hunts typically don't count toward a hunter's regular deer season harvest limit. We use a special managed deer hunting permit for many of these hunts that allow you to harvest the specific number of deer allowed during the hunt you're drawn for. And then all of your other permits that you can hunt during the regular deer season with are still valid, so you can maybe harvest some additional deer that way.
13: The application period only runs through the end of this month, and Kevin, I'll have you give some information here in a moment, but do you know the dates of these managed deer hunts and the locations now, or when is that determined?
14: That's all been set, and that is available in several different places. Certainly, you can go to the Department of Conservation website, which is MDC for Missouri Department of Conservation, .mo for Missouri.gov. That's our main website. If you go there right now, there's actually a image at the top of the page, front and center, of a deer that says Managed Deer Hunts. You can click on that to go to a page that tells you a lot more information than what I'll be able to share today, but importantly lists all of those hunts and their locations and the hunt dates. Our hunts range all over the state and all throughout the regular deer season. Some of them start the very first day of regular deer season on September 15th, and some run all the way to the end, January 15th. And like I said, some are longer, some are shorter. There's differences in the number or type of deer you can harvest during each hunt, so they're very kind of specific to the area, but all of that information is out there right now, and like we've said, you can apply starting right now all the way through the end of July.
13: Yeah, I'm on the website right now, and it's pretty self-explanatory. Kevin Wiskirskin is joining us, Wildlife Programs Coordinator with the Missouri Department of Conservation, and they've got their managed deer hunts coming up, 140 opportunities. You had talked about beginning hunters. Do they have to go through courses or special training? You can't just someone out of the whim say, you know what, I'm gonna try it. I'll sign up. Do they have to go through some training first? How do you manage that?
14: Yeah. So typically, for those hunt opportunities, there is some educational component to it at the start, and so a lot of times those are 2 or 3 day opportunities, and the first day or the first morning, we'll have staff there and experienced hunters who will talk to you about things like firearm safety, shot placement, some of the gear and equipment you might need for hunting, any of the rules and regulations, and kind of give you a brief overview of a crash course of what you need to know for deer hunting before you ever go out on a hunt. And then a lot of times after that, you'll actually go with them to a nearby firing range, where they'll help you safely operate the firearm, because a lot of times this is the very first time doing that for some people. And so make sure your marksmanship is on and you know how to operate it safely and effectively. And then after all of that, actually go out and try deer hunting. And so, there's often a lot of education and helpful resources leading up to that first hunt.
13: Yeah, Kevin, why is it important for the department to expose hunting to more people and to keep this growing and to keep that interest there? Can you tell people who maybe are non-hunters why this is important?
14: Sure, that's a great question. Hunting has been part of the tradition and heritage for a lot of people in Missouri going way, way, way back. And as the department that's kind of in charge of managing our wildlife resources, we want to make sure that those traditions are able to continue, and not only continue but expand to folks that may have never tried it or may not have a place to go hunting on their own, or are a little hesitant to try it on their own for the first time. And so we try to remove as many of those barriers as possible and make it accessible to anybody that'd like to try it. And like I said, we'd really like to see new people get into it that have never done it before, and certainly have that opportunity there. And so we call that hunter recruitment, retention, and reactivation, and that's been a pillar of the Department of Conservation's mission for quite some time.
13: All right, end of July for this managed deer hunt. When do you select the 140 slots?
14: Sure. So the applications close at midnight on July 31st, and then immediately after that, we'll begin the process of running the draw that happens. We have a system that manages that draw process. And then by August 15th, we will have information online. There's a link you can go to on that page, the Managed Hunt page, that you can check your draw results. You can see whether you were selected or not. All of those hunters that get selected for a hunt, we actually send them an email notifying them that they were selected, and then also providing some additional information specific to the hunt they were selected for. So they'll get a letter as an email attachment that has any additional specific rules or information they need to know about the hunt they'll be participating in. It'll talk about the area, if there's certain parts of the area they have access to or areas to avoid. And then importantly, there will be contact for the manager that is putting on that specific hunt. If anyone has more questions, they can contact that person. The packet will also contain an area map that shows the layout of where the hunt will take place, and then also a parking hang tag that would need to be in the vehicle while you're participating in the hunt on the area and away from the vehicle. So lots of information that will come to you if you're selected, and again, all of that will happen on or before August 15th.
13: All right, mdc.mo.gov. You have until the end of the month for the managed deer hunts. Kevin, do you do this throughout the year for, say, turkey, dove, elk? Do you have other managed hunts?
14: Yep, great question again. So, yes, we've been talking about deer, but you're absolutely right. We have spring turkey managed hunts that happen, of course, during the regular spring turkey season. And the application period for those is the month of February, so folks can think ahead and be thinking about coming to our website to apply for those in February. We do a limited number of managed dove hunting opportunities. Actually, right now is the application period for a managed dove hunt that they're having out at Columbia Bottom Conservation Area in the St. Louis area, in that part of the state. That'll be later on when the season opens in September, but the application period is right now as well. And then, as you mentioned, we also do a managed hunt for bear and elk in the state, and those applications are during the month of May, but those will be coming around the calendar next year again. So, yeah, lots of opportunities for different managed hunts of different species.
13: All right. Thanks for filling us in, Kevin Wiskirchen. Well, thank you so much. The Missouri Department of Conservation got to the end of this month for the managed deer hunts. Thank you.
14: Thanks so much.
13: This is Show Me Today, the voice of Missouri.
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13: Thanks for being with us on Show Me Today, the Voice of Missouri. The summer attraction that's millions of years in the making is back at the St. Louis Zoo. Dino Roris has returned, featuring a whole bunch of fun stuff, not just for the kids, but the entire family. Joining us, St. Louis Zoo Executive Director Michael Masick. Hey, thank you for being with us, Michael. For listeners who haven't visited yet, paint a picture for us. What will families experience when they walk through?
22: Oh, great. Yeah. Happy to do so. So we are bringing back our dinos and our Dino Roris experience in what we, in an area that we actually call our historic hill. We call it historic hill because we have some of our historic buildings in the location, primate house, reptile house, bird house, but we're changing that name to prehistoric hill. There's a beautiful green valley between some of the historic buildings I just noted. And we're setting up our animatronic dinos within this great green space. 20 different individual units representing 13 different species, and over the course of, as you have noted, millions of years of prehistoric time. Talking a lot about, you know, family life for dinos, what we understand about it, talking a little bit about extinction and what we can do to prevent current extinctions, and then drawing a lot of parallels between other animals that you could see while you're living animals, I should say, you can see while you're visiting Dino Roris, things like birds, which are direct descendants of dinosaurs, as well as turtles, crocodiles, things like that. But beautiful kind of green space that we, I think, really transformed very well to a different time and era. And again, a lot of really great units. The T-Rex is always a favorite. He's about 40 feet long. And our tallest unit is the Brachiosaurus. That's that herbaceous kind of herbivore, I should say, a plant-eating animal. He's about 23 feet tall.
13: It's amazing. What are the kids' reactions when they first see these? Because some of these will actually move too, right? There's animatronics.
22: Oh yeah, they move. They make sounds. Some of them actually spit. And do other. There's just water. Nothing to be worried about there. But this is the fourth year over the course of, you know, a couple of decades that we brought dinosaurs to the St. Louis Zoo, and they're just always so popular with the little ones. It amazes me how much information they bring with them They sometimes will even challenge some of our interpretation because I think some of them know more about the dinosaurs than we do. They know the names of all the dinosaurs, but just a lot of excitement. Again, there's so many, I guess, other opportunities for young children to kind of connect to dinosaurs, whether it's, you know, online or playing games, whatever it might be. But they just absolutely love it. And it's always so well received. We wanted to do it again this summer and next summer, actually. So this will be something we'll be doing over the course of 2 years, 26 and 27.
13: Oh, nice. Yeah, isn't it amazing that kids come well-informed and they've studied up on this as well? And, you know, it's amazing to look at.
22: Yeah, absolutely. And it's a great, you know, anything that provides an entree and interest for young ones to be concerned or care about animals, the environment, the ecosystems. And if it's dinos because of some cartoon that they're watching, that's great. Any entree is great. And, you know, they were animals that much once roamed this earth, although the earth looked very different at that time. But it's a great entree into talking about the animals that we share on this planet now.
13: The St. Louis Zoo has their attraction that's been popular, as you heard Michael mention, for the last 4 years. Dinororus, it's back this summer for a short time and next year, too. And then there's hands-on fossil dig. Kids can kind of get in there, too.
22: Yeah, so, you know, kinetic activities are always great. So anything we can do to get the kids moving around and doing something. So fossil digs are obviously a great opportunity to get the kids and their families together, kind of digging, you know, looking for fossils. So yeah, about a third of the way through the experience, there is an opportunity to do some digging for fossils. And it's all, I should say too, the entire experience is accessible for people of all abilities. So even our dig area, we have a couple of elevated dino dig areas so that individuals in wheelchairs can easily access the dig and dig themselves.
13: In terms of for parents and grandparents that want to do some planning, how much time should they set aside for Dinororus?
22: You know, I would probably give it, again, it depends. We all kind of move at our own pace, but I would say, you know, probably, you know, maybe 15 to 20 minutes, considering, you know, whether or not you want to participate in the dig area, how many photo ops you like to take, and how much your children are really into the individual animals. But I say, yeah, maybe 15 minutes, something like that.
13: Yeah. What else is going on at the zoo? What have you guys been up to?
22: Well, a lot. I don't think there's any given year that we don't have much going on. So we have been working on, in fact, this was the site of one of our last times that we engaged dinos, was our old children's zoo. We closed it right after the pandemic. And we're designing and now building our new Destination Discovery, which is a new area designed specifically in part by and for children and their families. That's scheduled to open up later this year, so that'll be a great new experience. We have a new sloth area in our primate house, a sloth atrium for our sloths, Rolo and Pancakes. Sloths are just such, you know, iconic animals that, again, really resonate with a lot of our guests. So we brought in a new male, and we might even have some sloth babies soon. But you can go see them at our new sloth atrium in the primate house. We have a new baby Grevy zebra called Prince up at our Red Rocks area where a lot of our antelope live. And then a new cat, his name is Zuko, and he is an ocelot, which is this beautiful small cat that's actually found in the southeast. So all that's happening. We're going to be bringing capybara back, another iconic animal. Google it if you don't know what it is. It's actually a rodent, but they're kind of big. They're a lot of fun, incredibly popular, lots of social sites that kind of focus on capybara, or cappies as we call them. They're coming in August. And we're working on Wildcare Park, our safari experience in North County. We've been working on that for, broke ground over 5 years ago. That's scheduled to open next year.
13: Yeah, boy. I remember, Michael, when we first started Show Me Today, we had St. Louis Zoo on, and we were talking about the groundbreaking, and now here it is. It's set to open. in next year. Everything on track with that in terms of time and on schedule?
22: Yeah. Everything's on track there. Most of the animal spaces are all done. It is amazing how you know, it's such a large space. It's 425 acres compared that to our zoo that everybody's familiar with. It's only about not just over 90 acres. So this property is four times the size of the St. Louis Zoo. It'll be a very complimentary kind of experience. So it's not a zoo. It's in fact a safari park. There are some things that you'll be able to do when you're sort of walking around, but a lot of the experience involves the safari rides themselves, where you're actually driving through the paddocks, not you, but we're driving you through on a safari vehicle through the paddocks with a variety of different animals. A lot of those animal spaces, as I noted, are already done. We have animals there already. We've had multiple births already. We have giraffes and rhinos that are being introduced to the new pastures, and we're really kind of focusing on the people spaces now. So, but yeah, everything's on track for next year.
13: Oh, that's exciting. And that's near the confluence of the Missouri and Mississippi rivers. So yeah, not necessarily near the zoo. Michael, do you see the popularity of animals change from year to year or over the years?

0: Beck is the executive director of the St. Louis Zoo. Tell us about your hours and if someone wants to get a membership.
1: Yeah, of course. Yeah, so our hours of Thursday through Sunday, we are open from 8 to 5, sorry. And then Saturdays and Sundays, we are open from 8 to 6. For the zoo is free, obviously, but we do charge for some attractions. So the Dinosaurus experience is $5.95 if you actually buy just an individual ticket. You can buy that at any of our guest service areas or attraction booths at the park. It is also included in membership. So if you want to buy a membership or renew your membership, it's one of the multiple attractions and experiences that will be included as well. We also have an adventure pass that we offer. That's kind of a bundle for our fee-based attractions, and Dinosaurus will be included in that as well. That includes also things like stingrays, the sea lion show, the carousel, the train, things like that.
0: Yeah, boy, I'll tell you, I mean, people that live in the St. Louis area or certainly come from outstate to visit, but I hope they realize how lucky they are that the zoo is free. And then $5.95 for Dinosaurus is it's a great family value. So yeah, those are really good prices.
1: Yeah. And if you bundle it with the Adventure Pass, you can get a bunch more with that as well. So yeah, I mean, I've been here for 35 years, and when I have friends and family visit, I still get that same old, I can't believe this is free.
0: It's
1: pretty amazing. Yeah, we're very fortunate.
0: Yeah. Great draw. Yeah, well, looking forward to so many things that are coming up with the St. Louis Zoo. Michael, great chatting with you. We'll catch up soon.
1: Yeah, my pleasure. Thanks, Bill.
0: Yeah, this is Show Me Today, the voice of Missouri.
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7: A better life with Dr. Sanjay Gupta.
8: They say consistency is key, but sometimes you just gotta switch it up. A new study out of Harvard School of Public Health found that varying your exercise routine could add years to your life. What exercise someone did didn't matter much. What did matter was that all the exercises together worked all the muscle groups in their body. Now, an added benefit to changing things up is it can help you push through the plateau effect. That's when your body gets so efficient at doing something that you actually stop getting better at it. And we know from previous research that specializing in any one sport at a young age can make someone actually more prone to injury. And as experts we talk to point out, even elite athletes switch up things with their workouts, making sure to target strength, cardio, flexibility, balance, and doing that every single week. I'm Dr. Sanjay Gupta, helping you live a better life.
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0: Hey, thank you for being with us here on Show Me Today, the voice of Missouri. In the age of online shopping, Facebook Marketplace, and digital auctions, there's still something special about a Saturday morning at a country auction. And who better to share with us than the accidental Ozarkian, Barbara Baird? You had a side gig, or do you still have? Are you still doing this?
1: Yes.
0: You are.
1: Are addicted to junking.
0: Yeah, junking. As busy as you are, I don't even know how you find time for this. All right, so, well, tell me about junking. What is junking? Is there a science to it?
1: No, there's definitely an art to it.
0: Okay.
1: But you have to know what you're looking for. But junking just means, well, it can start with looking at what someone's thrown out on the curbside, and it can finish at huge auctions.
0: I am amazed when we have a big trash day and you can put stuff out on the side of your, you know, that goes outside of your garbage can, and you can stack stuff up. And we've done this throughout the years, and it is amazing. Barbara, by the time I get it all set out there, I'm dragging stuff. This is, you know, when the kids were younger, I'm dragging all this stuff out. Just get rid of this. We have this big pile of stuff. And by 8 o'clock that night, there was nothing left for the actual trash people to come because people picked it. So do you do that? Do you drive around neighborhoods and search curb sites? And where do you find your junk?
1: Well, we don't actually, my daughter and I, because we have a little booth at E. Marie's in Mountain Grove at the antique store there. So, and it specializes in mid-century modern. So we don't actually dumpster dive or go looking on curbsides. But however, if we do happen to drive by a place and there's something by a trash can that looks like it's from the 1970s or 50s or 60s, we'll usually pick it up and sell it.
0: Yeah. How much did that TV show American Pickers, what did that do to that industry? Did it just explode?
1: I think it was a great boost. Oh, yes. Yeah. I think it was a great boost for it. And I think a lot of people discovered that they could have a little side gig, as you said, and make a little cash and not have to put the great stuff that they find in their homes. That's the big problem, isn't it? You might fall in love with something, but there's nowhere for it in your home anymore. But it's nice to repurpose it. And we have heard through our business, people find things in our booth and they love them, and the things that their grandma might have used or their mom brings back sentimental reasons for getting it, or just a nice placement in an office. Or we just recently sold a huge piece of art that I never thought we would sell. It was so big we had to turn it sideways in the booth because it wouldn't even fit on the wall. And it was three sisters that somebody had painted back in probably the 70s, and some woman just bought it in Springfield and said it reminded her of her sisters and her. And I think we bought it for $25 and sold it for $230. So that was a win for us.
0: Wow, that sure was. Man. So how do auctions play into these? Like either into your business or just for people who like to find stuff?
1: Auctions are great. You can go online to auctions these days. There are so many different platforms and businesses that are running auctions online, and most really good auction houses anymore will have online auctions as well as their on-site auctions. But for me, give me a country auction any day, Bill, because that is where it gets interesting.
0: Yeah, how so?
1: How so? Well, that is where you will find the stories. A lot of times you'll go to a country auction and the family will be there. You might be picking through a bunch of frames, old albums, old books. Things fall out of cookbooks and that type thing. And someone standing right next to you might be the grandson of the woman who had those cookbooks or in that exact photograph. And I've often said to people, would you like this photo? I mean, I'm going to bid on the frame, but the photo means nothing to me. So it's pretty interesting. You'll learn the history of things. You'll get to spend time in the culture in different parts of the state. It's very different up north, as you know, compared to hillbilly south, as we say, we love. But anyway, it's an interesting day out, and it's really worth your time, I think, to go out. Especially, you know, you can look ahead at the auction bill and see what's going to be there, and see whether or not that fits what you're looking for.
0: Barbara Baird is the accidental Ozarkian, and we're talking about auctions. And so how does it work, this country auction? Do you go around and you look at the items first, and then is there the auctioneer who, you know, rails up 25, 25, 30, does that actually go on? And because you talked about the stories, and
1: Yes, that is so true. We usually go early. As I said, we look at the auction bill beforehand. It'll be online or flyers sometimes at, you know, your feed stores or hardware stores in small towns will usually have flyers up from the country auctions. And we always, I'm going to go through this list with you, Bill, if you don't mind. We have a dozen things, my daughter and I, that we have discovered probably the hard way over the years that you, if you go to a country auction, you must take with you.
0: All right, so these are tips.
1: Yes.
0: Yeah. Okay. Yeah. Run through these for us.
1: Okay. Especially this time of year, tick, chigger, bug spray, or wear a patch.
0: Okay.
1: All right. Yeah. You don't want to come home with all sorts of chigger bites or a few Lone Star ticks attached to you. Also, bring water, unless you want to buy it, but we always bring our own water. Bring cash for the concession stand because you will want a hot dog or hamburger while you're there. It's like being at the ballpark, Bill. I mean, it's going to cost you $3 to $5, but it tastes great.
0: Mm-hmm. Yeah.
1: Bring a pen. You got to keep track of those purchases. Most auction houses will give you a list so you can write down what number it was and how much you paid for it. So at the end of the day, you're not just shocked when you go to pay out the receipt at the end. So you want to double check that against your final bill, and you want to keep track of what you've purchased. Take hand wipes or sanitizer because, Bill, porta potties.
0: It's a fact. My wife has it with her all the time for everything, no matter where we're at.
1: We have an auction bag, and we have an auction wagon. It's one of those foldable wagons. Mm. We start dragging that around with us. You also want to take fabric bags to hold items in, you know, put your items together in the wagon.
0: Yeah. Yeah. All right. That's a great tip. Yep.
1: You want to look for a parking place as close as possible. And sometimes even during the boring part of an auction, when it's something we don't want to bid on, if there's a new spot, we'll move up. We'll go move that car in the field. Oh, Bill, we have been dragged out of fields by Amish driving tractors because it's rained so hard that our truck has been sunk, you know, to the axles. So that's always an interesting thing to get yanked out of a field.
0: Plus, if you buy something heavy, you don't want to lug it all the way. Yeah, that's a great tip. Okay,
1: good. And you can get in faster, too, at the end of the auction, you know, to get the big things.
0: Yeah.
1: So that's always important. So if you're close, you can get in the line and you won't spend all day there. So you want to also bring a tape measure because, you know, that chair that you thought would fit might not.
0: Yeah.
1: In the back of your vehicle or in your home or wherever you want to put it. So we always bring a little tape measure, bring a checkbook or cash. I don't know if most people even have checkbooks anymore, but bring some cash just in case. Most auctions have credit card capabilities anymore, but sometimes, Bill, those things go down.
0: Yeah, or the signal is bad.
1: Right. Especially in the middle of the country.
0: Yeah.
1: Yes, you want to wear sturdy shoes or boots. Wear something comfortable. Don't wear just a pair of flat flip-flops all day long in the first place. Chiggers will eat your feet up. And in the second place, no support. In the third place, you might drop something on your foot. So there you go. And then you want to take along a folding chair if you think you'll want to sit. You can't just count on having furniture there at the auction.
0: Mm-hmm. Good tip. All right, one more.
1: Yeah, one more. The last one. Fire up eBay or use your Google search option, Google Lens, take a picture and see, like, how much is this selling for on eBay right now? Because auction fever is a real thing. You might want that so badly when you're there in the moment. Bill, I came home with a scythe and a World War II gas mask. The gas mask is in my bathroom as a toilet paper cover. Great conversation piece.
0: All right. So when you and your daughter go to these auctions, then do you have to set aside a budget of, okay, we're only going to spend this today?
1: No.
0: Okay.
1: We have a little slush fund. However, we won't go into the red. Let's put it that way. But we do know how much we will pay for things. And then we know how much we want to mark up things. But for you, it's a good idea to have an idea. And that's why if you use eBay or Google Lens and do a search on an item, you'll know whether or not you're overpaying for something.
0: Yeah. Barbara Baird is joining us, the accidental Ozarkian. Now, obviously, she's doing this as a side gig, but just for someone that wants to go and take in the country auction and be a part of it, do you recommend bringing kids and your grandkids along? And they tag along with you, and they actually get into it and kind of help you out, don't they?
1: They do. They love it. Kids love junking. For one thing, it's a great way to teach history. I remember taking a teenager to an antiques mall, and she looked at a rotary dial phone, and she said, "How do you use this?"
0: Yeah, it's like a history lesson there. Yeah,
1: it is. It is a history lesson, yeah. And so it is very interesting. And also, it's quite affordable a lot of times for kids. They might get something there that they wouldn't be able to buy at Toys R Us or the store. I don't know. Do they even have Toys R Us anymore?
0: I don't think so. Yeah.
1: Well, at a toy store. Let's just put it that way. So they can oftentimes buy something like, my grandchildren got some of those old Viewmasters from the 1970s, and they love them.
0: Oh, yeah. Yeah. Yeah, some of that stuff just never goes out of style. And it's amazing how kids are fascinated with some of the toys that we played with.
1: Yes, and they're good quality usually. They're better quality, frankly, than the toys today.
0: Yeah. How easy is it to find an auction in Missouri?
1: Pretty easy. There's estatesales.net. You can look at that. There's auctionzip.com. There's highbid.com, and you can go in it. You can just do a search and look for auction houses, or in your area. You might want to start there. A lot of them have Facebook pages, too.
0: Are they fun to go to, even if you're not looking to buy something, just to people watch and socialize and take
1: Absolutely.
0: It all in?
1: Absolutely. Yeah. Absolutely. And you might, who knows, you might meet a new friend.
0: Yeah. Yeah. Great stuff. Yeah, it's good to see that auctions, despite all of the online stuff and people putting things on, like I mentioned, Facebook Marketplace, that they're still thriving. That's great to hear.
1: Yes, they are.
0: Yeah.
1: They are.
0: Yeah.
1: Definitely part of our Ozarks culture. I know we have a lot of them down here in the Ozarks, and a lot of equipment, a lot of machinery, farm stuff, old farm primitive things that people really want to hang up in their homes for some reason, but whatever.
0: She's the accidental Ozarkian, Barbara Baird. Ozarkian.com is her website. Read about all the fun things she does. Great tips, by the way, too.
1: Thank you.
0: Yeah. All right. Well, this is fun. We'll have to check out an auction sometime. That's Barbara Baird, and this is Show Me Today, the voice of Missouri.
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0: Welcome back to Show Me Today, the Voice of Missouri. I'm Bill Pollack. This is an interesting one that happened at Boone Hospital in Columbia. Of course, as parents, we remember every detail of the day that our child is born. But there was certainly some extra circumstances, and this may be a record of some sorts, for Aubrey Kobold when her son Franklin was born on May 16th. And she's joining us to share this story. Aubrey, thank you for joining us. I know she's just a little over a month old, so I really appreciate you taking some time.
15: Yeah, no, thank you for having me.
0: Yeah. All right. Well, let's start at the beginning of this. Your birthday is May 16th.
15: Yes, it is.
0: You deliver Franklin on your birthday. I mean, that alone is pretty special. When did you realize that your son was going to be born on your birthday?
15: Well, I'll tell you, I spent my whole pregnancy saying the one day he could not be born would be my birthday. And then out he came about 1 a.m. on my birthday, right after the clock turned midnight, of course, started having contractions and my water broke, and I went, oh, dang it.
0: It's happening. So why did you not want to share the same birthday?
15: I just like that thing's about me. Let me have a day.
0: Yeah. And that's no longer the case. Now you will be sharing it with Franklin. But here's the...
15: Yeah.
0: But, I mean, now that he's here, right?
15: He's cute enough. It's fine.
0: Yeah. Those hard feelings went away. Well, this certainly adds, though, to your story of you and Franklin's birthday, because two of the people that were helping you, it was also their birthday.
15: You should have seen my face. I mean, I walk in, I'm ready to get ready to have him, and for my nurse and the scrub tech, Taylor and Lily, to tell me it was both their birthdays as well, I didn't even know what to do.
0: Yeah. I mean, I think in all of this, you're the person that brings this foursome together, because look, Taylor and Lily, they could have a nurse and a tech. They could certainly be working together on their birthdays. The nurses and techs can be working together. But the fact that the mom's birthday too, have they ever experienced anything like this where four people in the room, a part of a birth, all sharing the same birthday?
15: Oh, absolutely not.
0: I wonder what the chances are. Have you looked into this? Well, you know, not like you're not busy raising a one-month-old, but have you looked into this at all, the chances of something like this happening?
15: I fully assumed that the math on that would be beyond my comprehension.
0: Yeah.
15: Didn't even try.
0: Have you gotten a lot of attention because of this?
15: Well, Boone did call and wanted to post it on Facebook, and I guess I was so... you know, invested in raising this baby that I hadn't even thought about how wild it was. I just was purely survival mode. So when they called, I was very shocked. I was like, oh, I guess it is kind of weird.
0: Yeah. Yeah. So how did you find out? So did you find out before you got into the delivering room, as you checked in? When did you realize?
15: Once I was in the bed and like getting everything set up, I said, of course he's going to be born on my birthday. And Taylor just looked at me and she went, it's your birthday too. It's my birthday. And then Lily walked in to help with some blankets, and she was like, "It's your birthday too. It's all of our birthdays." She said, "If it's somebody's in here's birthday, you can stay. Everyone else has to leave. Only birthday girls."
0: Yeah, that's and all women too. Well, except Franklin, right?
15: Yeah.
0: Again, he throws a wrench into everything.
15: Yes, he does.
0: Yeah, 1 month old, he's already causing chaos. Now, how are things going? Is this is Franklin your first child?
15: He's my second, and he is great, and his sister loves him very much. We're very grateful to have him, even if he did come on my birthday.
0: Yeah, yeah, that's great. So what do you think birthday celebrations are going to be like in your house now?
15: Oh, my goodness. I haven't even thought about it. I'm assuming that, you know, as a mom, I'm going to get put on the back burner. Maybe have to pick a different day.
0: Yeah, yeah. You'll have to be May 15th instead now.
15: Yeah, but it's going to be such a fun story to tell him every year.
0: Yeah. Do you think you will stay in touch with Taylor Gonzalez is the nurse, and then the scrub tech was Lily Connell. Do you think you'll stay in touch with Taylor and Lily?
15: I would love nothing more than to stay in touch with them. They were phenomenal, just absolutely the best two people to have by your side when you're giving birth, for sure.
0: Yeah, yeah. Oh, how cool. All right, well, Aubrey, Franklin, and then Nurse Taylor and Tech Lily all celebrating a birthday on the same day that that Franklin came into this world at Boone Hospital in Columbia. Aubrey, thank you so much for sharing this story.
15: Yes, thank you so much for having me.
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25: Colleague of mine went to a meeting of the primetime seniors the other week. There are programs like this all over the country for people in their 60s, 70s, 80s, and beyond to stay active. It's not just something to keep older folks busy. It helps to keep their bodies in shape and their brains sharp. Showing up with a good attitude is a must, and research shows that having the right mindset actually does lead to better physical aging. So if you need some suggestions to boost your positivity, experts we talked to recommended focusing on goals, which can boost your confidence. Practice gratitude, they said. One of the seniors my colleague met told her that just waking up in the morning is, quote, better than the alternative. That's true. Focus on the things you can control. Diet and exercise, and very importantly, surround yourself with positive people, because that can be contagious. I'm Dr. Sanjay Gupta, helping you live a better life.
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27: From ABC News, I'm Wayne Cabot. The U.S. is launching new strikes against Iran, answering new Iranian attacks today on ships in the waters off Oman in the Strait of Hormuz. ABC's Luis Martinez.
28: There were three ships that were targeted overnight and earlier today in the Strait of Hormuz by Iranian missiles. That's according to U.S. officials. And so what we have been expecting is whether the United States was going to respond militarily against Iran for this, as we had seen in previous weeks during the Memorandum of Understanding. That is exactly what is happening today.
27: Also, the U.S. is cutting off Iran from selling oil. Oil is up right now between 5 and 6%. All this happening as President Trump meets with NATO allies in Turkey and as Ukraine's president tries to get Trump to pressure Vladimir Putin to finally end Russia's war on Ukraine. A fatal ICE shooting this morning in Houston. ICE saying that it killed a Mexican national evading arrest and they say allegedly was trying to run over an officer. Another woman just came forward to the Washington Post making allegations against Graham Plattner. Today, Bernie Sanders and Zoran Mamdani urge Plattner to end his Senate race in Maine. A federal judge says the Trump administration cannot obtain personal information of poll workers in Georgia.
29: In quashing the subpoena for the names, home, and email addresses and phone numbers of every poll worker in Fulton County, federal judge William Ray II says the statute of limitations for possible crimes related to the 2020 election has long expired. The Trump-appointed judge writes, everyone, whether you support the president or you do not, or whether you believe the 2020 election was fair or believe that it was not, should be concerned about the DOJ's ability to utilize the power of the grand jury to appropriate your private information without a legitimate purpose. Stephen Portnoy, ABC News, Washington.
27: Stocks dragged down by AI stocks. The NASDAQ fell 1.2% today. 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
27: ABC's Aaron Katursky thinks he sees a slight lean to the former Pfizer building on 42nd Street in Manhattan, which is being converted over to apartments. Upper floor beams are buckling, the FDNY fearing a partial collapse.
32: Since the FDNY has been on scene from about 8 a.m.,
3: they have noticed the building moving. I can tell you from here what could be an optical illusion, but it does appear that the top of the building is leaning slightly.
27: Evacuations now on 42nd Street. The nation's three biggest airlines would like you to be happy when you fly. Well, if you have enough money.
4: How you get from point A to point B on the three biggest airlines in the country is a very different experience for those who can afford to fly premium versus those of us in economy. Delta, American, and United all say they're investing more into the premium experience for those in business and first class, including chef-designed menus and gift bags that include luxury skincare products. The airlines make far more money on those more expensive business and first class seats than they do when the entire cabin of cheap seats is full up with the rest of us, so expect the trend to continue. Sherry Preston, ABC News.
27: Messi does it again. A goal today giving Argentina a come-from-behind win over Egypt, his eighth goal in this year's World Cup. Tennis at the U.S. Open today. American Coco Gauff defeating fellow American Jessica Pegula. I'm Wayne Cabot, ABC News.
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6: The day that we like to bring Nikki Davis into the studio and let you know what's happening within the district here for the month. And we're in summer officially as of a couple weekends ago. I know it's felt that way for a bit longer, but we're officially in the summer months. So always active in the downtown area, and the district making some headlines here in recent weeks. Something about that you and I have been visiting, Nikki, about for several months, officially going into effect. And I saw a couple of media outlets really jumping on that. And so let's start on that note. The Downtown Ambassadors Program.
7: Yes.
6: You launched it officially about a month ago. Is that
7: yeah,
6: right?
7: Yeah. Wow, that's crazy.
6: Man, I know. And so just a few weeks into this, how's it been going so far? What's the reaction you're getting, not just from residents of the city downtown, but maybe even from law enforcement officers that are appreciating assistance, that kind of thing?
7: Absolutely, yes. So this is our Safety Ambassador Program. This is a partnership between the City of Columbia, the district, and MU to bring these safety ambassadors to the downtown area. It has been amazingly received. The ambassadors themselves continue to tell me how welcoming it's been on the streets, even late at night with the, you know, somewhat not sober college students or typical people out are so interested in them. They're asking them questions. They're trying to figure out what they're doing, and they're appreciating them for being down there. It's been a much, you know, I didn't think it would be a bad introduction to Columbia, but it's been a much more welcoming introduction than I had even expected for our ambassadors.
6: When you introduce, as we've been dubbing it, an extra set of eyes,
7: yes,
6: and you're telling those that are going to be visiting the bars that, hey, you're being watched, you know, another set of eyes is making sure you're on the up and up. You're not sure how that would be received, so it's nice to hear that they're receptive about
7: it. Yes, they're very appreciative just to have the presence there and know that you've got somebody you can go to if something's going wrong or if something's starting to kick off somewhere or, hey, I need, can you help me get a ride home type of thing. So it's been fantastic. The very first week, it may have been like a day before they were even officially started, one of our younger ambassadors found someone unresponsive and was able to get them life-saving measures. So that's, you know, that was literally like 2 days before the program actually officially started. So it's just been fantastic. It's Block by Block, which is a national company. They do this all over downtowns. And their professionalism is just so refreshing.
6: Yeah. Well, that's good to hear. In terms of numbers, how many downtown ambassadors do we currently have? And is it a number that we might see an increase in?
7: Yeah, so we have five.
6: Okay.
7: We have five, and we, ideally, yes, we'll see that number increase. But we have to, you know, we are at full staff right now. That is the budget allotted for it currently. But I think after we start to see the reportings that they will give us, which is typically like every month, we hope to get a report from them with very specific numbers on how many people they did outreach to, how many people they got safe drives home, how many incidents they helped de-escalate, things like that. With these numbers coming out, hopefully we can see this increase, this program increase. I think it's only a welcome thing for our downtown area. And all of those information, all of those reports will be up on our website when we get them. Again, you know, this first month might be a little bit later, but we're very excited to get those. Same with our clean team. So we get really detailed reports from our clean team that we've had downtown for almost 10 years, up to literally the weight of how many cigarettes they picked up that month. So they're a wonderful company, and it's just been so exciting, very needed, and we're very thankful to the partnership to make this happen.
6: Let's reiterate for the listeners exactly what they're tasked to do, because this is, like we say, an extra set of eyes. These aren't the equivalent of a police officer. They're not there to issue tickets or make an arrest. So what are their duties?
7: Yeah, absolutely. So they are very highly trained in de-escalation. So when you start to see a crowd get a little bit rowdy in the middle of the night, they are going to be there trying to de-escalate the situation before cops need to be called. So that's the biggest thing, is taking some of these smaller tasks off of the cops who are already strained with their staffing. But then also have a direct line to the police. So if they, hey, no, you guys do need to get down here, they will get down there in a more immediate manner. They'll also be doing other things like infrastructure, making sure our streetlights are working. The first time the regional president of Block by Block came in, he did a run around downtown as he normally does, found 32 lights out around downtown.
6: Wow.
7: That's bad.
6: Did you have any idea? I mean, I think we occasionally see a light out, but I don't think I've ever noticed that many being out in the downtown. That's surprising to me a little bit.
7: Yeah, yeah. No, and it's unfortunate. The city closes at 5, right?
6: Yeah.
7: You know, I've got a one-year-old now. I'm not going out like I used to. Who's checking these lights? So they'll do programs like that. They'll also, like I said, the safe ride home, making sure people are getting in the correct cars on their way home. And then other programs we hope to do in the future as this program, you know, gets comfortable, is help our bars maintain their lines so that the lines outside the bars are a line and not just kind of a crowd where people will get,
6: which can happen pretty easily,
7: very easily.
6: Yeah.
7: And then other ones that we're looking at that have been done in other cities is, you know, if somebody gets kicked out of a bar, they're not just going into another bar. They are the rest of the bars will be alerted that this person is done for the night, essentially. So things like that will be coming through with this program, and other things that, you know, Columbia specifically might need. We are a unique college town, having a walkable downtown to all of our colleges. So we're a special gym here.
6: To that end, for the downtown ambassadors, what exactly is their footprint? What's the area that they actually cover?
7: Yeah, so the district is 50 square blocks.
6: Yes.
7: So they can go anywhere within our boundaries. And then because MU is a part of this, they can go on to MU's campus as well.
6: Wow.
7: Which is, you know, the clean team has never done that, anything like that. So this is a new thing for us. And the main reason that they would do that, other than de-escalation, is making sure people are getting home safely. So they have, you know, they have a big, that's a big area, and there's only five of them.
6: That's a big area.
7: Yes. And one of them is a full-time outreach person that's specifically there to help make contacts with the homeless or mental crisis individuals and get them into the services that they need. So that's, yeah, that's a big area. We, same with our clean team, we only have five of those. So they know their routes, the hot spots, but then they also definitely patrol other areas as well.
6: The idea for this, where did this come from? Did somebody approach you? Was this partly born of the conversation, you know, locally here in our city for the last few years about crime and safety? Was it born of that? What, where did the germ of the idea come from?
7: The district has been talking about this for many years.
6: That's what I thought.
7: Many years.
6: Yeah.
7: The specific block by block clean safety ambassadors came about in about 2023. We had been looking at other things. Other cities have nightmares. So, you know, essentially, like I said, we all are at home for the most part. So we need somebody out there at night seeing what's going on. But that nightmare turned into the safety ambassador style, which the biggest thing that helped us get to this point, even though we've been working on it for a while, was the leadership trip through Chamber, where MU was there, the city was there, the police chief was there, and they saw them in action. In Columbia, South Carolina, they saw the block-by-block safety ambassadors in action, and they were able to talk to their police chief, and their police chief was, truly like, we thought the same thing. Ugh, this is just more for us to worry about. And then they saw the value of how much they help, how much they take off of the police's table or whatever. So that really helped solidify in the chief of police mind, in the city's mind, and in the MU's mind that this is something we need to have here.
6: Who all, what, how many entities are involved in this partnership?
7: So it's just the three of us.
6: Okay.
7: It's the city, it's MU, and it's the district. The district is the hiring piece of this because we were already working with Block by Block. So they help us pay for it. We pay Block by Block, and Block by Block basically, Block by Block does everything on their own, but they give us the reports and all of that.
6: What can you tell us about Block by Block? What is it about that organization that appealed to you? You're like, you know, again, I guess you had people representing the city that went and looked what they were doing in other similar sized cities.
7: Absolutely.
6: So yeah. That will sell that to you. But what appealed about Block by Block to you?
7: Yeah. So with our clean team, like I've said, we've had them for about 10 years now.
6: Yeah, we've worked with them for a while.
7: Yes. Yes. We've worked with them on the clean side for many, many years. They have many other arms, all specifically downtown centric. So they very much, they can help with horticulture, they can help with planting, they can help with painting. These are other arms that we could bring in from Block by Block if we wanted. But we've, you know, they're a trusted source. We had, you know, we did bids, we did RFPs to see what else was out there, but nothing compared to what Block by Block has given us, what they have shown us, and then what they have shown us, Block by Block has done safety wise in other cities. They take care of Mardi Gras. Okay.
6: I was going to say, I mean, I feel like they're an organization. The name of the organization is probably known by a lot of people,
7: yes.
6: Even though they're, I don't know how long they've been around, but I feel like they're everywhere.
7: Yes.
6: You know, they work with a lot of entities.
7: So there is a an organization that we belong to called International Downtown Association. So
6: okay.
7: These are downtowns from all across the world. We go to their conferences. We meet people, talk to people. And, you know, that really helps us understand who's the best in the business. And that's what we want here.
6: So we are working with them on this program, our cleaning program downtown as well. What other aspects that they offer that has appeal to Nikki Davis that maybe we could see being employed in the district down the road?
7: You know, one of the biggest ones is planting, taking care of the planters are technically the city's purview. So if the city was taking care of it before the district was created, the city should keep taking care of it. However,
6: yeah,
7: we took over the planters a couple years ago, kind of after COVID, because we saw the difference in the city wanted to do native, which we love. Fantastic. But it really brightens up downtown when you do these big, beautiful planters.
6: Not to weigh in, but I agree.
7: Yes.
6: Yeah, not to weigh in, but I'm going to weigh in.
7: Yeah,
6: I like
7: exactly.
6: The color.
7: Yes. So taking over those planters, taking over the trees downtown, a lot of our trees are, they're in need of some help.
6: Yeah.
7: Some of that has to do with late night drunkenness. Some of it's just, you know, we have these little tiny
6: trees.
7: They
6: mess with the trees after they leave the bars?
7: Yes. So that's,
6: I'm afraid to ask.
7: Oh, yeah. Yeah. Many of just our,
6: whatever you can think of.
7: Yeah, yeah. Exactly. So those are some bigger ones that I would love to see, because the greenery in a downtown, you know, with streets and cement and all of this everywhere, we need that greenery. So that's something down the line we'd love to look at. But right now we're just so satisfied with what we have, and we'd love to just see these programs grow.
6: Details can be found at discoverthedistrict.com. Nikki, as always, it's good to see you.
7: Thank you so much.
6: Nikki Davis, everybody, with the district, my guest on this Tuesday, July 7th. Stick around. 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
6: Where do we start today? I mean, I got to start with the events of the weekend, and then Eli Huff from the Post-Dispatch came on yesterday after our illustrious leader got involved in trying to put his thumb on the scales for the host country, USA.
0: They didn't need any of that. But he got involved in getting Balogun's red card overturned. So he turned out yesterday and led the line for the USA. He was largely peripheral, but the whole team was peripheral. They've denied today, of course, that all the furor about Fowler and Balogun and the red card had anything to do with them. They didn't play like that. It looked to me like it had had an effect on them. And, you know, as we know, anytime this president gets involved in something, it goes to poop. And that's what's happened here as well. And not only that, he really, I think a lot of people had really enjoyed the US and their performances thus far. And then he gets involved and they all, and it falls apart for him last night. And one of the things Eli and I had talked about yesterday on the program was the fact that, not that teams need even any extra motivation when they get to this stage of a World Cup, the last 16, for a place in the last eight. But boy, did dear leader give Belgium some extra motivation. We were worried about that. That is certainly what happened. The Belgian team, after the game, has absolutely said that that's what happened. And if you saw any of the game at all last night, you saw, first of all, when the fourth goal went in, the Belgian team celebrated by imitating dear leader's, how do I put it kindly, his unique dance moves, let's put it that way. And they also tweeted out, the Belgian Football Authority, after the win, put out on their social media post the 4-1 win, saying, overturn this, accompanied by a picture of every goal. So, absolutely, he did this team no favours whatsoever. And this was a winnable game without Balogun, but I think what everything that went on affected the team, even though they say it didn't. And it certainly gave Belgium extra motivation, as if that was needed in a game of this importance. Heck, he might have, you know, Trump apparently played fullback for the New York Military Academy that he attended back in the 60s. And you could have put him even in his current shape up front for Belgium's first goal. And, you know, he basically had scored at least one for them with his interference here in this particular match. And then went on to brag about it yesterday, of course, while he was addressing the media and was asked about this. He did say himself that, as Marina Hyde puts it today in The Guardian in her column about this, that the president spent Monday gibbering to news cameras that he'd acted hideously, inappropriately over the weekend by interfering because, quote, I'm good at this stuff. And he is good at one thing. He's good at corruption. You got to give him that. Everything else, not so much. But boy, when it comes to corruption, he is a World Cup winner. And so is Gianni Infantino, the head of FIFA. He is a World Cup winner as well when it comes to corruption. And he should be in a position that is untenable for him after all that's happened here. But of course, he basically pays off all these other countries to vote for him. And that's how he retains his position as FIFA president, which after something like this should be absolutely out of the question that he should remain as president of an organization that, let's face it, has had its, let's just say, problems with corruption adjacent, if not direct corrupt, corruption in the past. Real head shaker. And, you know, and then, of course, Trump's, the minions, the cult members around him in the cabinet also tried to speak up in favor of what he'd done and showed absolute cluelessness, big surprise, when it came to how these tournaments work and how the game works and how one of the very, as we talked about yesterday, one of the very points of sports and learning to live by the rules and learning fair play is that

even if it's unfair. So many games where you deserve to win but don't. Unfair. And that's what makes the winning, when it comes around, the even sweeter. But certain people who have never, ever played by the rules and have never, ever thought that the rules apply to them, they do not get that at all. And that has been very obvious here over the past few days. And as my brother said, you know, certainly in England and the rest of the footballing world, the rounds kind of football, it's been bad enough so far. But once you start messing with the footy, it really, really gets people incensed. Back after this on KFRU. A lot of you are probably okay with that, for those of you who are left, because we're still talking about the footy, I'm afraid. Well, just back to the whole furore about what happened with the administration weighing in and trying to tip the scales here, which ended up backfiring in the most dramatic fashion, as Eli and I feared it would yesterday, with what ended up being a 4-1 defeat for the US and Belgium, without a doubt riffing on the pain of the US team after everything that had gone on before it. And I just talked again about Marina Hyde's column today in The Guardian, but she also makes this particularly good point, that a lot of people, and I'm quoting here, feel rightly sorry for Balogun, who never asked to find the president's malevolently gelatinous form supposedly in his corner. In fact, presumably the London raised Balogun particularly didn't, given he's precisely the sort of chap whose birthright citizenship Trump would have done anything to limit until the Supreme Court finally struck down his attempts to do so last week. She says, but to quote a phrase, it is what it is. And we'd also mention the absolute irony of this whole thing was that that was probably the nicest thing this administration had tried to do, at least in the case of somebody who is the very definition of a birthright citizen. And as Eli mentioned yesterday, the story behind Fathering Balogun is that his mom, who was from Uganda, was living in London. That's where she was a resident, where she'd grown up, but was visiting relatives in New York City. When she came to New York City, she was pregnant. When she went to go back to England, the airline said to her, and this is a true story, the airline said, no, we can't let you fly. You're too heavily pregnant, and it's too much of a risk to let you fly. So she remained in New York, gave birth to Fallerin, and then went back to England with the newborn baby in tow. I mean, the very definition of a birthright citizen. And there's a number of other players on that team who are birthright citizens. But it did all go pear-shaped. The interference, of course, absolutely, I think, helped motivate Belgium like they needed any extra. And it did not go well at all last night. And to add to that, the US were not really on their game, which surprised me. And again, that's why I think, even though they would tell you it didn't, a lot of the noise may have bothered them, because there were a couple of defensive incidents where they just, it was just a complete lack in concentration. And getting back into the game at 1-1, then you fall apart and let the other team come right back at you and retake the lead. That is just brutal. And it's a real sort of no-no in soccer, that you try to hang on when you get back in a game like that. You do not want to let the other team come back at you right away. And very often, sometimes concentration level might drop just a little bit because there's a bit of relief that you're back on level terms. And that's when other teams can hurt you. And that's what happened last night. And then the travesty of the third goal, which was really one horrible defensive mistake from the poor old goalkeeper, who'd already made a great save earlier in the game. And then poor old Tim Ream, St. Louis legend, who didn't exactly cover himself in glory in trying to block that shot that came in after the initial mistake. And that was it. The curtains. And then, as I said, Romelu Lukaku scored the fourth goal in injury time. He's nearly as old as me. And that, at that point, like I said, that was just rubbing salt into that big open wound and riffing on the pain.
We'll leave it there, but

0: the, of course, fallout from this particular interference from this administration and FIFA will continue. And UEFA, who's the governing body in Europe of football, have made it quite clear that they are absolutely ready to. It wouldn't surprise me if there's some kind of breakaway or something like that, but we'll see what happens. Let's see. In Kansas City, came up to watch the match at Power and Light and do some work at parents while on vacation, deck staining and yard work, streaming all good. All right. Well, that's good to know. Maybe we are back streaming, because somebody else had said to me that we were off the radio earlier. So that's good to know. And enjoy the streaming. Sure, it was probably fun for a while watching the games at Power and Light. That looks to be one of the really great places to watch games. And in fact, Fox have their cameras, you know, when they got the cameras there because they want to see people go mad when teams score. They've had a camera stationed at Power and Light. So at least that was probably fun, well, for a little while until the game kicked in last night. And we'll see what happens next. But like I said, we've not heard the last of this particular fallout. And it has opened, it's a terrible precedent, and it has opened a whole Pandora's box now of, I would imagine, things going forward with the sort of disciplinary process that they have in this tournament. But the tournament rolls on, sadly, without any of the hosts. All three of them went out over the weekend, and that is sad to see as well, to be honest with you. Back after this here on KFRU.
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15: A better life with Dr. Sanjay Gupta.
16: There are lots of things you can measure to get an idea of how healthy you are at any given moment. Temperature, heart rate, blood pressure, just to name a few. But how about how healthy you will be and how long you're likely to live? According to a new study out of the University at Buffalo, two simple strength tests are pretty accurate at predicting longevity in older women. One is hand grip strength, and the other is how quickly people can stand up from a seated position without using their arms. By the way, I remember interviewing former President Jimmy Carter when he was quite old and being really impressed how he just popped out of the chair without using his arms. Not a lot of older people can actually do that. But I think the message here is that maintaining strength as you age is going to help you perform everyday activities, but also help you avoid injury and stay independent. I'm Dr. Sanjay Gupta, helping you live a better life.
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3: We're back at the Central Missouri Humane Society. Michelle Casey is back with us from the Humane Society. Good to see you, Michelle. How are you?
4: I am well. It's good to see you as well. Thanks for having me.
3: I said you'd gone fishing, but I always love it when you bring a guest with you, and you've done that. And this little black cat is called Gone Fishing.
4: Gone Fishing, that's her name. Yep, she's about 4 months old. She's all spayed, microchip, vaccinated, and she's ready to be adopted. And she is just an absolute doll. Doesn't have a fear in the world. She is just on the ground right now exploring the whole station.
3: She is really checking out the studio here, Michelle. And is really picking up on some stuff here, and is liking our carpet as well. But so why Gone Fishing? Who gives the names out there? Who's the name giver?
4: So the staff members. We name a lot of animals every year, so we have to kind of get creative. So this one was Roxy Richards, our cat lead. So I thought it was a fantastic name for her.
3: Yeah, I hadn't thought about that. But yeah, you probably do have to get very creative with the amount of animals you've got. Now, the problem, of course, at the moment when we're in this heat warning is, again, that you're in this 50-plus-year-old building, and only a portion of it. Don't sniff the electrical sockets there, Gone Fishing. No, she's fine. But you've only got a small part of the building that's air-conditioned, right? So that's a real problem at the moment.
4: Correct, yeah. We have the two animal housing areas for our dogs, one that's indoor and one that has the guillotine doors that are indoor-outdoor, and there is no air conditioning on that side. So we have to get creative with the use of industrial fans and things like that to just make sure we're keeping our animals safe. But that's why we're really, really doing a plea for short-term fosters. So even just this week and through the weekend, if you've got the space and you can bring an animal into your home just temporarily, it makes such a difference for us at the Humane Society, and it opens up another cage so that we can help another dog that's out there in need.
3: So it's been tough, though, right, at this time of year, because a lot of people are gone, vacation, all that kind of stuff, right? So that makes that call extra tricky for you?
4: It does, yeah. And that's why we're really pushing the short-term fostering, because for people who, you know, aren't able to commit to long-term and fostering, you know, for months down the line, even if this is the only animal you foster this year, it makes such a big difference this week during the heat and with the holiday season coming up, too. So big difference. Everything is completely free to participate. We provide the supplies, you provide the love, and we make it really easy to sign up online.
3: So when you say short term, Michelle, how short term are you thinking? Are we just trying to outlast this current heat warning, or what's the sort of goal here?
4: I mean, ideally, you know, a foster would keep their pet until they're adopted, but for a lot of people who, you know, just can't commit to long-term fostering, even just a few days or just through the weekend makes such a big difference. So you can make a pickup appointment and a drop-off appointment so you know exactly when you're bringing the pet back. And just getting through this week is just, it's feeling a little dangerous for us, so we're just really hoping we can get our pets out and open up more space for those who still need us.
3: How have you had many takers so far? Because I think you put out this plea, when was it? Friday, I think I saw your press release. Is that when it was?
4: Yeah. And then we did a PSA, which was very nice of them to run that. So that's running this week. So we've had several people come in the last couple of days, which has been fantastic. Good. So if you're interested in fostering, we have cats available too. We're pretty full in the cat room as well. Like Gone Fishing. And Gone Fishing, like I said, she's spayed and ready to go. So she can go home today if somebody comes in to see her.
3: Where did she go?
4: She had her little catnip toy and she was tornadoing on the ground with it.
3: As long as she didn't climb up inside the desk here. I don't think she did, though. But anyway, she's really cute. She, by the way, is an instance of a lot of what you have to deal with sometimes, right? And this wasn't errant pet owners taking a pet and thinking, oh, there she is. She's right here by me. And then saying, oh, this animal grew and we have to feed it and it costs money and we have vet bills and all that. This was just simply somebody who took Gone Fishing but then lost their housing situation, right, and couldn't keep her. So that's kind of a sad story.
4: Correct, yeah. So they didn't get her from us. They just had her as a kitten, and then they lost their housing and unfortunately had to relinquish her to us. So it's really, you know, heartbreaking when people have to consider relinquishing their own pets, you know, to take care of themselves. So that's why we have programs like our Pet Food Bank and Community Solutions and things like that, because our goal is really, if we can keep animals out of the shelter and in their homes with their loved ones, that's our main goal.
3: Absolutely. And She is quite a bit of entertainment here as I'm watching her roam around the studio. Somebody's texted in here, Michelle. Is the new Humane Society building in the same site? If not, where? It's not, is it? So why don't you tell us, first of all, what you've got the land, where it's going to be, and then we'll talk more about that.
4: Yep, so we've got 17 and a half acres of land we bought about a mile down the road. It's on East Brown School Road. So this is going to give us an opportunity to build a real campus for this community that this community really deserves, kind of a one-stop animal resource center. And one of the main reasons that we knew we needed to move and find new land is because the city of Columbia owns the land that we're on, mm-hmm. and it's only about 2.88 acres. So we've been on a long-term lease. We knew we needed more room to grow and expand, so we were thrilled to find this property not too far.
3: Yeah, and we've talked about it so many times. The current facility, Michelle, was built when Columbia was a heck of a lot smaller town.
4: Absolutely.
3: And now we've grown so much. You have just, I mean, well, you've outgrown that thing, but the problem is, right, you outgrew this facility years ago, and you're just hanging in there.
4: Absolutely, yeah, we outgrew this facility decades ago, and it was never meant to be a long-term solution for animal welfare in this community. It was just meant to be a temporary shelter until we had something bigger, but here we are 50 years later, and we have improvised and overcome, but now it's time. We've got to get out of that building. It's no longer safe for the staff, the animals, and the community.
3: Yeah, so you've got the land secured, but the funding drive is still going on, right? And I know you've been looking at a number of grants, but you're still taking contributions. What's the progress looking like here towards actually getting a new building on the land that you've got here? How are we looking?
4: We're looking pretty good. It's actually exciting. We had a meeting with our architect and engineers, and we've got a tentative draft schedule for breaking ground next year. So it's really exciting. We've got to get through design development the rest of this year. It's all those little details about where outlets are going to go and what kind of drains we're going to use and things like that. And like I've said, you know, we want to be thoughtful about this. We want to make sure we're using every donor dollar responsibly. We want to do this once, and we want to do this right. So it's a lengthy process. Yeah. It's a costly process, but I know that this is going to be a building that's going to be standing 100 years from now and will continue to serve this community.
3: Sorry, Michelle, I'm just being entertained by Gun Fishing there, who just rolled over with said catnip toy, but now has discovered the vent, which leads under the floor here. It probably smells great. Oh, now she's pretty entertaining here. Oh, somebody's getting very specific. Where on East Brown School Road, somebody says here. So they're looking for you to really pin them down on this.
4: Yeah. So if you go down 763, there's the Mosiers down there off East Brown School. Yeah. It's the corner lot right across. So it's the corner lot. Actually, we used to be the old Sorrells property. Their family lived there for a long time. And we do have a sign that we just got up thanks to our contractor, Coyle. And so it says, coming soon, future home of Animal Care and Resource Center.
3: Yeah, so let's hope it is coming soon. In the meantime, how many animals would you estimate are in there at the moment? Cats and dogs, have you got anything else? You had this turtle, didn't you, the other week? That was a weird one, wasn't it?
4: We had a tortoise, yeah.
3: Tortoise, that's what I meant. Yeah. Turtle, tortoise, you know. But that was a weird one for you guys, right? You're always ready to see something that surprises you.
4: Absolutely, yeah. We don't get tortoises in very often, so that was very exciting. It was a beautiful, beautiful animal, and we were able to get it back to where it belonged.
3: Yeah.
4: So that was great.
3: Do we know how it got away from its owner? Because you reunited it, like you said, with the owner, right?
4: We did, yeah. They are very, very good at burrowing out of fences. So that is what that naughty little boy did, just burrowed underneath and... they move pretty slowly, but they're pretty effective.
3: So how did that come about? Was there a call to animal control? Somebody noticed a tortoise where it shouldn't be?
4: That's correct, yeah. And we work very closely with animal control because the city doesn't have their own municipal shelter. So every animal in need that's picked up through animal control will come to us for care.
3: And that's the thing, isn't it? That when you do see animal control out and about, as you said, Michelle, they come to you with those animals because mm-hmm. we don't have a specific city shelter. Will the new building help that?
4: Absolutely. So we are hoping to build enough space that we can continue to care for these strays in Columbia and can continue our partnership. But like I said, it's a very costly project, so we got some more fundraising to go.
3: Yeah.
4: We want to do this once and do this right and make sure that we are here to care for all of the animals in Columbia.
3: How does it look? Is the contract with the city going to continue? Because I know the city have their own budget constraints, but what's the contract look like with the city? And will that continue, do you think, into a new facility, or is that yet to be decided?
4: We are hopeful that we can continue this partnership. It's been, you know, really beneficial for all of these years. We really know how to care for the strays in this community. We've worked really hard to create safety net programs and other things that we offer to the community. So we're still trying to figure out what our relationship looks like in this new facility once we move out of the Big Bear location. But this project is surely going to be transformative for animal care in this community. And we hope we can continue to help as much as possible.
3: Right. So I think a lot of people are wondering about a timeline. You probably get asked that all the time. Like, for example, Michelle, when we get to a heat wave next summer, any chance that you might be dealing with it in a much better facility and better able to deal with the animals in this kind of weather?
4: Likely next summer we will be in the middle of construction.
3: Let's hope anyway, right?
4: Yeah. Yep. Okay. So like I said, we've got a tentative draft schedule we just got from our architects. So as long as we keep hitting our goals, we'll hopefully be breaking ground in the spring of next year.
3: All right. Fingers crossed. In the meantime, what is the situation at the Humane Society? Have you got box fans? I mean, we've got them going in the building here today, but that was because the basement flooded. You must have... What do you do to try to keep that place cool in weather like this?
4: So we try to place as many of our pets in foster as we can and then move the pets that are on the air-conditioned side to the air-conditioned side. We've also got industrial fans, and we've had some people out to just give us some advice on how to you know, rotate the doors during the day and really try to keep the heat out and trap the cool inside. So we've been very thoughtful. We also have some sprinkler systems as well that help. But the best thing is that the more cages we clear out and the more animals we send to foster, the more space we'll have to move them around and get them out of that hot space.
3: Yeah, and I think gun fishing, you could hear gun fishing meowing a bit there. So if people want to do that, how can they do it, Michelle? Just remind us of the details if people want to come help you out and as you pick gun fishing up from getting in more trouble there. There you go, gun fishing. That wasn't Michelle, by the way. That
4: wasn't
3: was gun
4: me.
3: Fishing.
4: That wasn't me at all. So yeah, signing up for short-term fostering is very simple. You just go online to our website, cmhspets.org/foster, and we just ask that before you'd come down to the shelter to look at foster pets, go ahead and sign up really quick.
3: Yeah.
4: And then we'll go ahead and push through those short-term foster applications. So just be checking your email. You'll get an email that says you're all approved. And then we'll set up a time for you to come in and meet some of our animals, see if there's a good fit for you.
3: In the meantime, you can also contribute, if you are so inclined, right, to the Humane Society on the website.
4: Absolutely, yeah. You can donate directly to the shelter. You can also directly donate directly to the campaign. So every dollar, big or small, makes a huge difference in the lives of our animals. So
3: all right.
4: We appreciate every single dollar.
3: And just keeping on top of all the animals that you've got. And just soldier on, right?
4: Yep, we've got this. We got a very dedicated and loving staff, so I'm very lucky to be surrounded by wonderful people who are just going to continue to work hard to make a difference in the lives of these animals.
3: Before I let you go, by the way, I did get a question about what's the process for volunteers? Do you, I mean, obviously they have to be screened and stuff, but how do you become a volunteer there if people want to volunteer?
4: Volunteering is amazing. Our volunteers and fosters really, really keep our doors open and our spirits high. So fostering and volunteering is very easy. To volunteer, you just sign up online and then you set your hours. So there's not a specific hours you have to do every month and things like that. So you can do dog walking. You can do a doggy day out where you come and take a dog for like a whole afternoon on like a little field trip.
3: Oh, that's cool.
4: You can also help at community events. So lots of cool ways to get involved in different areas of the shelter.
3: I'm asking this personally. Do teenagers, how can you, like 15, 16, is there an age limit, I guess? How young can you start if you wanted to volunteer? That's what I'm asking.
4: You can start volunteering at 10 years old as long as you've got a guardian with you.
3: Okay, perfect. Thanks, Michelle. Did we lose gun fishing?
4: Nope, she's right over
3: here.
4: All
3: right, you got your eyes on her. Okay, I was going to say, I don't want to lose her in here. All right, thanks a lot, Michelle. Really appreciate it.
4: Thanks, Simon.
3: All right, Michelle Casey from the Central Missouri Humane Society and gun fishing making a guest appearance there as well. I'll try and get that picture up for you on our Facebook page later.
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13: A better life with Dr. Sanjay Gupta.
14: Few people now have asked me about a TikTok trend that they've come across. It's called 75 Hard. The challenge was created by entrepreneur and author Andy Frisella, who calls it a, quote, transformative mental toughness program and an Ironman for your brain. So here's what it entails. Eat a structured diet with no alcohol, drink a gallon of water, read 10 pages of nonfiction, take a progress photo, and complete 2 45-minute workouts, one of them outdoors, every day for 75 days. Quite a challenge. We asked CNN fitness contributor Dana Santis about this, who reminded us that sustainable fitness isn't about punishment or proving discipline through extremes. It's about building habits that integrate into your lifestyle in a way that feels supportive and repeatable. If you ask me, that's going to be the key to long-term success. I'm Dr. Sanjay Gupta, helping you live a better life.
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2: ABC News, I'm Dave Packer. The U.S. striking targets in Iran, the action confirmed by CENTCOM in response to Iran's attacks on ships in the Strait of Hormuz, and the U.S. revoking its agreement to allow Iran to sell its oil. In New York City, parts of Manhattan's east side evacuated as a high-rise building that was formerly the Pfizer headquarters and under renovation is in danger of collapse. Ed Miller lives nearby.
3: I didn't even know all this was happening there. I didn't even know what was happening with the building, but I walk under the scaffolding, you know, several times a day to get back and forth to my place.
2: Engineers will attempt to stabilize the building. Another allegation from a former girlfriend against Maine Democratic Senate candidate Graham Platner as pressure built from the dropout of the race. Platner continues to deny the allegation that he sexually assaulted a woman in a drunken stupor 4.5 years ago. But he says he's now reflecting on a path forward. President Trump in Ankara, Turkey for the NATO summit, where he said he'll be lifting U.S. sanctions on Turkey. This is ABC News.
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1: More Jenny Rassicot to the alleged Jake Tapper. We can't be sure. Seems like he's disguising his voice. And she's the young lady who was accused of Plattner raping her. By the way, Plattner hasn't dropped out yet. Cut two, go.
2: You said he was forcing himself on you. It was getting violent. You were pushing him off. You were kicking him off. Needles and sewing equipment was falling all over. And walk us